And for those of you who may have just tuned in, you have heard the Dick Anthony family. That would be Dick, his wife Dottie, and their two daughters. And the song, well, did you recognize that old hymn, Stepping in the Light? Your host is Dave Freeland, and I am happy that you are listening to the VCY America Radio Network. 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

from the voice of George Beverly Shea to the Oklahoma Baptist Festival Choir. It is well with my soul.

You have just heard a song that was born, brought into existence by a Chicago businessman back around the turn of the 1800s into the 1900s. And he had just been bankrupt by the Great Chicago Fire. And then not long after that, he and his wife had lost their four daughters in a tragic sinking on the Atlantic Ocean. And yet, he went to his stateroom, and I'm sure that God helped him write the lyrics to that song. It is well with my soul. So from that number, we go to God's Bible School in Cincinnati, Ohio, and what is called the Heaven Medley.

The Heaven Medley, as sung by a God's Bible School choir from Cincinnati, Ohio. Now, listeners, that medley and two more songs to follow are on today's program because just a few days ago, one of my former high school students from, well, several years ago, he called, and when I answered, he said, "Mr. Freeland, it's that time again," and each year along about this time, Tom will call, and he wants certain songs played as a birthday present to him. So, you heard the choir. Now, we listen to Mary Jane, "To Be Used of God."

from the voice of Mary Jane. We go to the third of those three numbers that Tom wanted as a birthday present. Listen to the festival choir and orchestra. Fairest Lord Jesus.

from the Festival Choir and Orchestra to the Liberty Baptist College Chorale. Whatever it takes. I think I gave you the wrong title, but the song is great.

0: Well, I apologize for the wrong title. I wanted a song entitled by the same group, Whatever It Takes. And when I looked at my player, I saw that it wouldn't, for some reason, take it. So we made a quick change, and it turned out fine. Jesus is still the answer. Well, you have been listening to Sounds of Joy here on the VCY America Radio Network. Your host has been Dave Freeland.
1: This is John MacArthur welcoming you to Portraits of Grace. God's Word is the imperishable, living, and abiding seed that brings salvation. As a Christian, you have His Word implanted within you. As a result, you must nurture it by removing the weeds of filthiness and wickedness so it can produce the fruit of righteousness. That means you must be committed to a lifestyle of confession, which results from studying and obeying God's Word. That doesn't mean you'll be sinlessly perfect, but an ever-increasing spiritual maturity and obedience to the Word will mark your life. Jesus said, "If you abide in my Word, then you are truly disciples of mine." I pray you'll receive His truth and abide in it continually. This is John MacArthur, hoping you'll join me again for Portraits of Grace.
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4: Repent. 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And repentance is the message for believers today. 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
1: God sent me to you to share the good news. So after he started sharing in prison, three people came to Jesus. He was happy. While he is in prison, special officers actually asked, "Can you save me?" "Not me is the Savior. Jesus is the Savior," he shared with them.
2: Jesus never promised his followers an easy path. In fact, he told his disciples that the world would hate them. 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
3: Welcome back to Voice of the Martyrs Radio. My name is Todd Nettleton. Today we're going to hear a conversation with Maya, a woman who serves the Lord in Turkmenistan. Now, on paper, the people of Turkmenistan have freedom of religion, but the Turkmen people are culturally Muslim, and communists and atheists have influenced the country, which was formerly part of the Soviet Union. All those things work together to make it very difficult to spread the gospel, as we're about to hear. I interviewed Maya on the road, but for her security, we're not going to hear her voice. We had Maya's answers translated, and then a Central Asian Christian re-recorded them. I asked Maya how she and Ilmurad met.
1: So we played volleyball together, and he said, "I was falling in love with you when we started playing volleyball together."
3: So Maya and Ilmurad got married, but life was very, very difficult.
1: We had a very terrible relationship, and he beat me. He didn't respect me, and we went through many bad situations in our marriage. So I worked hard, and I brought my money, my salary, and he just took it and used it for drugs. He sold many of my things. When we slept together at night, he would be shouting. He said, "Oh, I feel like something was pressing on me."
3: In his sleep?
1: When we were sleeping at night.
3: So he's like talking in his sleep?
1: Yeah.
3: Wow.
1: He was shouting. He told me it was demons or something else. So I was afraid and said, "I will go to sleep in another room in peace."
3: You would obviously say that you were Muslim, but were you devout? Did you pray five times a day, or kind of just because I am Turkmen, of course I am Muslim?
1: I never prayed five times. I never thought I was Muslim. I was an atheist, actually. I was a communist.
3: But things changed when one of Ilmurad's sisters had health trouble and moved to Belarus for treatment. In Belarus, this sister heard the gospel of Jesus Christ and came to faith in him. She shared the good news she had discovered with her family, and Ilmurad came to faith in Jesus along with many of his siblings. Maya had not come to faith in Christ herself, but she had a front row seat as God began to change her husband's life.
1: He at that time smoked drugs, hashish.
3: Marijuana.
1: And so after the prayer, he said, "No, I don't smoke anymore. I want to change my life."
3: Wow.
1: And many people from the city knew about how he was a bad guy, and he was a bandit. He liked to fight with people. He had many bad experiences before. After King Jesus, he actually changed, and the people started asking, "What's happened, guys? Who helped you? You are a different guy now. What happened to you?" He said, "Jesus Christ changed me." And he started to evangelize to people, saying he died for all the nations. So all the cigarettes and wine and drugs he threw out in the garbage, and he said, "No, I want to change my life." He decided. He started reading the Bible, and he said, "I did many bad things, my wife. I'm sorry." He said, "I want to apologize, and I want to change my attitude towards you."
3: So when he first said these things, did you believe him or think he was pretending?
1: I didn't believe him.
3: So how long was it before you thought it was real?
1: In 1999, he received Jesus Christ, and he stopped his old life. And then in 2005, I saw that after how many? 5 to 6 years, I started to trust him.
3: That it was real?
1: Yes, it took 6 years.
3: I hope that's an encouragement to anyone who is praying for an unbelieving spouse. It took 6 years for Maya to see how the Holy Spirit was transforming her husband. So I want to encourage you, don't give up praying. don't give up asking the Lord to live through you as an example to reach your spouse. We're talking with Maya, a pastor's wife from Turkmenistan. She's been telling us how her husband went from being abusive and addicted to drugs to becoming a forgiven child of God. After a period of growing in his faith, God called him to share the hope that he'd been given. Maya remembers being at a church service where the leaders affirmed this calling.
1: He was crying. There was a leader, and he put his hand on him and anointed him.
3: Like to be a pastor? Like they ordained him to be a pastor?
1: Yeah, to be a pastor. They gave him a certificate after he made the choice.
3: So after he came to faith, did he have trouble with his family or trouble with the community?
1: No.
3: Because they were happy to see that he was a better person?
1: After he came to Jesus, the whole family saw how he started to change.
3: He's better.
1: Yeah, better. Everybody was happy.
3: So they were good.
1: Yeah, they are happy. After he came to Jesus, many of his friends died because they smoked different kinds of hashish, but it was a very bad strain. So that is why during the 1 year, many of his friends died.
3: Wow.
1: So the friends explained about Alusha and how he changed his ways because we have seen a problem. So his friends call him Batyushka. Batyushka, as an Orthodox church normally called a priest, actually, we say pastor. They say Batyushka. We are actually joking sometimes, so his friends called him Batyushka. His parents had a very high dream for him for many years, and he gave all people problems, so that is why they were all happy.
3: So basically the whole community was happy because he wasn't a bad guy anymore? He was nicer to everyone?
1: Yeah, exactly.
3: So Ilmurad and Maya started serving the Lord together. In 2006, Ilmurad traveled to Ukraine, and when he returned, he had to go through customs. Ilmurad was carrying a certificate stating his faith in Jesus. After seeing that certificate, officials began viewing him with suspicion.
1: From this time, actually, the police of the mayor's office started inviting them and asking them, "You don't have registration. Why are you sharing good news? Why are you evangelizing about Jesus?"
3: So the issue for them was registration. Like, you're not allowed to do this because you don't have the right documents, the right permission.
1: Not only this reason, but also you guys are Turkmen. Jesus is a Russian god. So why are you sharing about this one? You cannot be Turkmen and be a Christian. So how is that possible? So in 2007, from Tashuz, this is another region in Turkmenistan, we went to this place to evangelize, I and two sisters in the church, and my husband and I, and the two sisters in church went to this place and started to do ministry. But the KGB arrested us when we first entered. Then we returned to Ashgabat, and in Ashgabat, they took us to the police department for the whole day. They put us in some kind of room, like how they say camera.
3: Like interrogation?
1: Yes, interrogation room. So we had many fines and oppressions all the time. They said, you have to stop ministry.
3: So when the police picked you up and took you to the police station, were you afraid, or did you feel at peace, or what was going on inside of you?
1: My husband said, don't worry, it's okay. But I'm an emotional lady, so I asked the police, what's happening? Why? You have to answer. So I spoke this to the police department. Did you commit a crime?
3: So your husband was not intimidated at all, but you were nervous?
1: Yeah, I was nervous. All the time. They came like they were guests in our house. The mayor of the religion department, the KGB, and the police department. It was normal for them to visit our house and oppress us. In 2008, my father passed away. My father actually came to Jesus, and recently he has passed away. And then after this, I invited some brothers and sisters and said, can you come to my home? Before this, my husband actually did ministry in a home with Christian believers. Then he left for another village, 170 kilometers from my hometown, and he had another ministry in another village. So we were at home, and so many officers, KGB, entered our home with shoes. In our culture,
3: people take off their shoes. It's very disrespectful.
1: Yeah. This is not a garbage place. You have to take off your shoes. They said, we brought drugs with us. We will arrest you. They said, stop the Bible meetings. Take all the photos, pictures. So they started to interrogate us and said, now all of you guys go to prison. So they started to check all our things and find all the books and Bibles and literature and cassettes.
3: So at the time they came in, your husband had gone to the other village?
1: Yeah, yeah.
3: So he's not even there.
1: Yeah, I was with some sisters and drinking tea at home at that time. Then, after some time, they sent two ladies who work for the KGB. They came and said, we want to be like members of the church. Can we participate in ministry? Then after some time, these ladies prepared a letter and said many bad things about the church, about my husband. After they said that, they took my husband and they brought him and they opened the criminal case.
3: So the criminal case, what was the charge? Like what was the crime?
1: He took the money from the two ladies and didn't return it.
3: So it was stealing money that was the charge? Maybe like they gave some money as an offering to the church?
1: It is just fake.
3: It's interesting to me. It wasn't about religion. It was about money.
1: In the Constitution, we have religious freedom.
3: Religious freedom. So they're not going to charge him with a religious crime because of religious freedom.
1: So even though I want to meet my husband, I want to meet with the interrogator. But they said, no, no, you can't. So after 6 months, I just saw my husband. He slept 15 days on cement in prison, and it was very cold. He was sick because of it.
3: How was his spirit? Was he discouraged?
1: After this imprisonment, when he entered, they have a boss inside. They ask him, who are you? Why do you come? God sent me to you to share the good news. So after he started sharing in prison, three people came to Jesus.
3: So he was never discouraged?
1: He was happy. While he is in prison, special officers actually asked, oh, are you savior guys? Can you save me? Not me as a savior. Jesus is a savior, he shared with them. Even though they didn't give him permission to take medicine because he was sick, they said, no, no, you can't. So he was diabetic. So even though they said, no, no, I found a Christian from the U.S. Embassy, and that guy actually helped me.
3: Because we also heard a story that there was somebody at the U.S. Embassy who helped facilitate some churches to be registered also. So I wonder if it was the same guy.
1: Yeah, probably, because I'm also in Kazakhstan. In some cases, the U.S. Embassy helps me and some United Nations organizations, sometimes human rights organizations, help me there too, in some cases.
3: So how long was your husband in prison total?
1: 4 years, actually. He had to be in prison. But 1 year, 8 months, he was in prison. One of the guys who actually cleaned in this area said, El Murad, did you know many, many letters came in your name from different parts of the world in English? But the administration of the prison said, no, we don't have to give. Then all these letters were thrown out with the garbage.
3: Wow.
1: So I think it is like many Christians from different parts of the world sent him an encouraging letter or something like that.
3: So the prison never gave him the letters, but the cleaning guy told him that he had a lot of letters? Did he say how many?
1: Yeah, the prison administration said he's a political prisoner.
3: So he doesn't get any mail because he's classified as a political prisoner.
1: Because political, yeah. That is how for 6 months I couldn't visit my husband because he had a special designation as a political prisoner.
3: Oh my, so he was sentenced to 4 years in prison, but he served not quite 2 years.
1: Yeah, half of them.
3: Why did they release him early?
1: One of the brothers, a Christian brother, his name is Franchuk, he lives in England, and he prepared a letter to our president, and he also spoke to many people, encouraging other people to write to the president, and that is why they released him earlier than his time.
3: And the letters.
1: Yeah, and the letters. Because the president actually got a message, so we have in our home, our president forgives him. And that is why he has just 2 years in prison.
3: At this point in the conversation, I showed her, I actually pulled up on my iPad, prisoneralert.com, and showed her the entry for her husband. So this is the website, and it says 441 people emailed the government on behalf of your husband and 1,621 letters were written off of the website.
1: We didn't see any of the letters. That guy who actually cleaned garbage for this prison, the administration garbage, he told El Murad, please don't tell.
3: Don't say anything.
1: Don't say anything. I actually throw away many, many letters that came for you. He had a very difficult time in prison. Sometimes the administration beat him a lot. They took special wooden baton and then his leg and his back, actually, he was beaten often. So after he returned, actually at home, he talked about these situations. Then after returning home, his health was actually in a terrible situation because he couldn't have any medicine and he worked too hard.
3: How hard was it for you while he was in prison and you knew how much he was suffering?
1: So many times I prayed to God and said, God, why is this happening in our lives? We have a desire to serve you. And what's happened? Even when we were parting through difficulty, we decided to be faithful to him. So I didn't understand why it happened with us. Sometimes I was discouraged. But then I said, oh, I promised God. So that is why I said, no, I have to surrender to him. So I couldn't sleep. I read the Psalms and I repeated again, read Psalms again.
3: How did the church come around and support you?
1: So I told all the church members, don't call me because our phone is listening. So I don't want you guys to also have trouble. That is why I just came to visit my home sometimes. But we tried not to meet more times. But anyway, the church actually encouraged me. People came and prayed for me.
3: So even though you told them not to come because it would make trouble, they still came?
1: Yeah, of course, because they know how we love them and they show us through their love. We even met at the airport and I said, don't call me just because it could be dangerous for you. But they said, oh, Sister Maya, come here.
3: Come on, come visit.
1: They came here and I gave them a hug. They didn't understand. I still wanted to show respect and love, but I said, we have to be clever and we have to follow some rules. Our country is a very close country. We invited many Christian mission workers and pastors, but they can't come because this is a closed country. So there was one guy who visited us, but he passed the border. They arrested him and through Uzbekistan, they sent him back and he couldn't return again.
3: So when my coworker would call you, how much of an encouragement was that to you to know that people even outside of Turkmenistan were also praying for you?
1: I was surprised. I was encouraged because they didn't know me, they didn't know El Murad, but people who were outside of our country praying and caring about us, so it encouraged me.
3: Amen.
1: Yeah, when El Murad returned home, we actually said, thank you, God, for all the people who prayed and supported us. So it was very happy to hear about the support.
3: Amen.
1: They're in different parts of the world. We don't know them, but they are praying. And this touches my heart. I will never forget this.
3: Amen. You mentioned that in the middle of the night you would read Psalms. Were there other passages of Scripture that encouraged you through that time?
1: Isaiah 54:17. Would you read it?
3: Isaiah 54:17. No weapon formed against you will succeed, and you will refute any accusation raised against you in court. This is the heritage of the Lord's servants, and their vindication is from me. This is the Lord's declaration.
1: All day, actually, I would proclaim these words. This is my favorite verse.
3: All day long.
1: Yeah. In many different parts of the Bible, actually, I wrote everything is like close in our situation. And I would read it again and again and proclaim it.
3: So when your husband came home from prison, did he continue in ministry? Or was it too hard because of his health and because of how closely the authorities were watching him?
1: After returning, he had to sometimes go to the medical office for some health problems. Then he continued the ministry. It's impossible without ministry.
3: He could not stop.
1: Oh, yes, he didn't stop.
3: Wow.
1: My husband was very faithful. He wanted to renew his passport, and they said, no, we aren't going to give you Turkmen a passport anymore.
3: They wouldn't let him leave.
1: Yeah, so then I took him, and I went to the head of the police department at the republic level.
3: Wow.
1: We had a meeting about this guy, a Christian leader, and we wanted to meet with him in Tashkent, but Uzbekistan's authorities didn't want to issue him a passport, so I went and fought with them. Then they gave it to him.
3: They finally gave him a passport?
1: They gave him a passport, and then we visited Tashkent, Uzbekistan. We had a conference, some meetings, so that guy actually, he was very gentle, and he trusted everybody. He was very gentle. Yeah. Also, after the release, he had some problems with the police. They stopped him and took the documentation papers and car papers and driver's license like the association.
3: So the police still harassed him right up until the end?
1: Yeah, very much.
3: How long ago did he pass away?
1: Just 2024, on the 11th of April, he passed away.
3: April of 24. So what is your life and your ministry like today?
1: So in the Turkmen culture, if the husband passes away, the wife cannot work with the man. So that is why I'm working with women. Now we have a group of women, and I'm continuing that.
3: Women's ministry.
1: Exactly. Culturally, actually, if you don't have a husband, it is like...
3: You can only work with other women.
1: Yeah. So sometimes in our village, we come to women. Imagine if a man came to a woman's house.
3: That would be bad.
1: It's bad. We could have trouble.
3: So I want you to talk to the people who wrote letters to your husband in prison. What would you say to them if you could talk to them right now?
1: I'm so appreciative that you didn't forget us when we had trouble, a difficult situation. So I am so glad and I'm happy for your support.
3: Amen.
1: I want to say hello to these people, even though I didn't know them and they didn't know me. Thank you so much for the support and the prayers. It was amazing support.
3: Amen. You are part of our family, so of course we will pray. Of course we will support you. How can the people we are connected to, American Christians, pray specifically for you during this season of your life?
1: Would you pray for my health? Because when my husband passed away, I had a problem with my blood pressure. Twice. I was in the hospital, so I have problems with my health right now. At least once a year, I was told I have to be in the hospital. Pray for the stress. It is actually my body and my blood pressure. Everything has changed. I have to pass my medical exams.
3: Well, I want you to know that we honor your sacrifice and we honor the memory of your husband.
1: Amen. Thank you.
3: We've been listening this week on VOM Radio to a conversation I conducted with Maya. Her husband, Ilmurad, was jailed in Turkmenistan because of his faith in Jesus and his Christian ministry. Since being released from prison, Ilmurad has passed away. Today, Maya is continuing to serve women in that country. During that interview, we heard how the Lord used a website called PrisonerAlert.com to encourage Maya's husband while he was in prison. Now, that encouragement arrived in kind of a strange way. Ilmurad was never allowed to see the letters that Christians had written to him, but he heard about them, and it encouraged him. And we have good reason to think those letters also sped up his release from prison. You can affect the life of a prisoner just like that when you go to PrisonerAlert.com. When you visit the site, you can read about fellow brothers and sisters who are in prison for their faith. That will help you to pray for them. And you'll also see instructions on how to write a letter. You actually compose your letter right on the website. You print it out in the language of the prisoner. It's got all of the postage information you need, the address for the prison. Your letter could make a big difference by encouraging a brother or a sister who's in prison right now. And your letter communicates to the authorities as well. Hey, the world is watching this case. The world knows that you're holding this person prisoner. We care. He's important to us. These letters could affect the way that prisoner is treated and could even encourage their release. If you don't believe me, go in the archives at vomradio.net and listen to the testimony of Dmitry Shestakov. Listen to what he says about the difference that the letters made when they arrived for him in another Central Asian prison. Again, that website, PrisonerAlert.com. I hope you'll send a letter before this week is over to a Christian in prison somewhere in the world. 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
3: 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I'm Uncle Aaron.
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Laughter, the audible expression of joy, mirth, happiness. Listen to the laughter of the people. Girls giggling about the boy. The strong laughter of a strong man. The tinkling laughter of women. The laughter of the aged. The collective laughter of a crowd. And perhaps most beautiful of all, the laughter of a child. Today's story is the story of a boy, a young boy,

0: It was a near miss. You might have lost him.
1: But his face. Oh, Jim, I don't think I can bear it.
0: Come along now. You can come back and visit him again tomorrow.
2: He lay quietly until he heard the voices fade and the steps dwindle.
3: I've got to see. I've got to know what she meant. My face.
2: He pulled the tangle of sheets from his legs and sat up. The sudden movement sent a wave of weakness through his body, and he grabbed the hard white painted iron of the hospital bed and held on for support.
3: Boy, I'm dizzy. That's better now. Now if I can just stand up.
2: Like a farm boy in early spring testing the swimming stream, his toes reached for the slick coolness of the tile floor. He held tight to the bed and reached for the dresser. The flowers were there. The huge container of bright spring flowers smiled at him brightly.
3: If I can pull myself up.
2: He pulled his body taut, and just above the bright faces of daffodils on the dresser appeared another face.
3: It's my face, okay? There's no scar. From what Mom said, I thought, well, it doesn't matter what I thought. Boy, I'm pale. Look like a ghost. Boy, if the guys could see me now.
2: He started to smile. Then the horror of it dawned on him. One side of his face remained frozen and mask-like. He took a deep breath and tried again. With effort, one side of his face showed a flicker of a smile. But the other side remained a frozen mask of flesh.
3: I can't smile. I can't. You stupid, bright, smiling flower faces. Stop smiling at me. I hate you.

0: He thrust himself back on his bed. He didn't care if he fell. He didn't care if he hurt himself. It was true. He lay in the bed almost a week now. He'd try not to let the thought get hold of him. But when you're just approaching the threshold of your teen years, you can't ignore things like you could when you were a kid. He remembered now.
1: Oh, you don't need a mirror. I'll comb your hair for you.
2: Why, son, you'll be up and around in no time and as good as, well, practically as good as new. You're a lucky boy to be alive.
3: Oh.
4: You'll be running and jumping as good as new in a week.
5: But I won't be smiling.

0: When he was back in school and Mrs. Macon told the joke in English class and the class was laughing, he laughed too.
1: Well, what's the matter? Why'd you stop laughing? Why'd you look at me? So I forgot and laughed too. I guess it does look pretty awful. Half a face smiling and the other half dead. Well, don't worry. I won't disgust you anymore. I'll never smile again.
0: And he didn't. He never allowed himself to laugh again.

0: He withdrew himself from his home, his family, his schoolmates. He walked home from school alone, his eyes watching his own footsteps. He didn't even notice the old lady.
1: My, all of my groceries all over the sidewalk. Well, young man, aren't you going to help a lady in distress?
2: Yes'm. I'm sorry, ma'am. I guess I wasn't looking where I was going or minding my manners.
1: Well, I just live in the big house right here.
2: I'll help get the things back in the bags.

0: there now. 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
1: What's that smell?
0: Wisteria. See, it makes me a fragrant purple curtain, and I can sit on my porch and see all that goes by. That rocker is soft, and the porch is cool, and you sit right there.
1: It's pretty here. Cool. Like another world. Boy, this big old house all gray and no paint, but it looks good somehow.
0: There now, cold milk and crisp sugar cookies.
1: I never saw such a fat raisin. They're good.
0: I used to live here a long time ago, but the house has been empty for a number of years. The old house and I are sort of alike now. We need each other. You're Jeff Bates, aren't you?
1: Yeah. I'm Jeffrey Bates. I've got to go now.
0: I'm glad to meet you, Jeffrey Bates. Stop by again. I'm always here when school is out. I like to watch the young people, and when they've gone, it's my reading time.
1: I never saw such a big book.
0: It's the family Bible. I like to read from it. It has large prints and lovely pictures, see?
1: Oh.
0: And many memories. Those names listed in ink were people I loved and laughed with. And if you'll have the truth of it, Jeffrey Bates, I'm a lonely old woman. And this book is my best friend.
1: I understand.
0: What's the matter?
1: I forgot. I didn't mean to. I promised I never would again. I know it looks hideous when I smile.
0: Jeffrey Bates, I don't think I've ever seen a boy with nicer eyes than yours.
2: She didn't look up from the old Bible again, and as he walked down the sidewalk, Jeffrey noticed that if one looked closely, you could see her through the wisteria blossoms. He walked past the house slowly the next day, and the next. The third day...
0: Jeffrey Bates, why are you walking alone?
1: Because I don't like people very much, and...
0: I'm sorry for you.
1: I used to. Before the accident, I used to smile and laugh a lot. People liked me. Mom said I had a nice smile. But now, I haven't got a smile.
0: Oh, Jeffrey, it doesn't matter if the face has a smile as long as the heart has one.
1: Heart? How can a heart have a smile?
0: Now, look at me. Am I smiling?
1: Well, sure you are, but... No, wait a minute. Not with your mouth, but your eyes and...
0: The heart gets a smile from the one who came to fix up all the problems of the heart. He's my best friend, you know.
1: You said the book was your best friend.
0: Well, really, that book is a letter from my best friend.
1: Ma'am?
0: Jeffrey, there are a lot of people who have smiles on their faces and have none in their hearts. My friend Jesus Christ came to give folks a heart smile.
1: I'd sure like to have a smile of some kind.
0: Verily, verily, I say unto you, he that heareth my word and believeth on him that sent me hath everlasting life, and shall not come into condemnation, but is passed from death unto life. Knowing that all of your sins are forgiven ought to do it.
1: Sins? I never thought much about sins. I was thinking that...
0: That it was God who let you down. In letting you suffer an accident that disfigured your face.
1: I was running through the yard, and I didn't notice the power line had fallen, and I brushed against the broken ends of the live wire. I guess you're right. I guess I have been thinking God let me down.
0: It's the other way around.
1: How's
0: that? We've all let him down.
1: How's that?
0: We're all sinners. All sinners are doomed to hell, that place of fire and sorrow and... There'll be no smiles at all there, not even in the heart.
1: Well, I guess it's not so bad. Not smiling with your face, I mean. if you have the smile in your heart.
0: Oh, not half as bad. If it's in your heart, it'll come out in your speech, in your eyes, in your daily walk.

0: They knelt together by the old rocker. Their folded hands touched over the worn pages of the old Bible.
1: Hi, Mom. Hi, Dad. Boy, am I hungry. Call me when it's ready. Hey, Mom, do you know where my ball and glove is?
2: Honey, did you? No, it couldn't have been. I only thought.
3: But I saw it, too. The smile's back. Oh, not on his lips, maybe.
2: But it's there. In the heart.
0: Doris Harris and Tom Wallace appeared as the old lady and the boy. Also in the cast were Velma Eubanks and Dick Rupp. Music and sound effects were handled by Jim Martin and Corbin Tabler. Rod Helder was recording engineer. Today's script was written by Doris Harris and directed for radio by Laura Pratt. This is Dave.

A treasury of great hymns. The late Dr. Al Smith dedicated his life to communicating the gospel through traditional hymns and gospel songs. Today, by recording, we'll hear his account of Living for Jesus, written by the man who also gave us Great is Thy Faithfulness. Listen as Bob Jones University presents A Treasury of Great Hymns.

0: This is Charles Kelsch. Today, from our Treasury of Great Hymns archives, we're going to listen to an interview I had with the late Dr. Al Smith. Dr. Smith, it seems the song Living for Jesus has a much-needed message for today's young people.
1: Yes, it certainly does, and for older people, too. Mm-hmm. You know, sometimes some folks get along the way and they think, well, we've served the Lord long enough. I think he'll kind of wink at us now. He's not even knowing we're around, but he does. But this particular song, very interesting. It was written for another set of words. C. Harold Loudon, who I knew very well, I had first come to know him. He wrote a song, Christ is Not a Disappointment. Mm-hmm. Beautiful duet. I remember this. He was a real musician. And of the early Methodist camp meeting, he and C. Austin Miles and T.O. Chisholm and some of these men, and William Runyon. And he wrote this for a special young people's program. So it's appropriate that it would be a young people's message needed today. Mm-hmm. And he wrote the song, and after the program, so many people came up and said, Mr. Loudon, that was a beautiful program. And that one duet particularly that you had in there was simply beautiful with a harmony. Oh, my. You know, you ought to have words that would not only be appropriate for one occasion, but somehow if we had words that could be sung all the time. And he thanked the folks for their compliments, and he filed the song away. About a year or so later, he was going through the filing cabinet and figuring he'd like to maybe find a few songs and put out a book. And he remembered this song. He thought, I'll get it out and take a look at it. And he looked at it and saw, sure enough, it certainly is limited mm-hmm. with this set of words. So he took the melody and sent it to a man by the name of Tom Chisholm. Now, Mr. Chisholm is a man that wrote Great Is Thy Faithfulness and Oh to Be Like Thee, a wonderful man. And so Brother Loudon sent it to him and said, Brother Chisholm, I think this song should say something about living for Jesus. Do you think you could write words for my song? Immediately, Brother Chisholm wrote back. He said, you know, I feel I can't do it. He said, I've never felt this way. But he said, I just don't know how I can do it and fit it in with your melody. But Brother Loudon was persistent. He wrote back and he said, the Lord seems to have told me you're the man to do it. So Brother Chisholm said, well, I'll try it. And he said, Brother Chisholm later on said, I prayed and I said, now, Lord, this is something I've never done before, writing words for a music that already exists. Now, you'll have to help me. And he said, you know, the words began to form, and pretty soon I was writing a story of dedication to the Lord. And then I kind of made the chorus a prayer, and he said it just seemed to fit together. He said, I sent it off really with questions, as saying, well, I don't know if I did justice or not. But he said, soon letters began to come in. They would be sent to Brother Loudon, and he'd forward them to me, saying, Mr. Chisholm, we've never met you, but we're 17 years old, or we're a group in our early teens. We want to tell you what your song, Living for Jesus, means to us. Mm. And so it's very interesting, isn't it? Here was a melody written first for another occasion, but then it's revived, and a man with the caliber of spiritual insight that Mr. Chisholm had would write the words and first refuse to write them. I think perhaps Satan thought, I'm not going to let him write these words. They're going to bless too many young people. But aren't they wonderful words, you know? Living for Jesus, a life that is true, striving to please him in all that I do, yielding allegiance, glad-hearted and free, this is a pathway of blessing for me. And I love this last stanza, brother. Living for Jesus through earth's little while. You see, the Bible tells us our life is but a vapor. Mm-hmm. And then something of value, a lot of money, no. My dearest treasure, the light of his smile. Seeking the lost ones, he died to redeem, bringing the weary to find rest in him. And then the chorus, O Jesus, Lord and Savior, I give myself to thee, for thou in thine atonement didst give thyself for me. I own no other master. My heart shall be thy throne. My life I give henceforth to live, O Christ, for thee alone.
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This is Charles Kelsch inviting you to tune in next week at this same time for A Treasury of Great Hymns and reminding you to make melody in your heart to the Lord.

0: Deseret News, I'm Mary Rose. The U.S. has responded to a drone attack in the Strait of Hormuz as Iran violates the ceasefire.
1: U.S. Central Command says the targets were missile and drone locations and coastal radar sites in Iran. President Trump blamed Iran for a drone strike on a ship in the Strait of Hormuz, saying it violated the ceasefire. Before the strikes, the president was asked if Iran would face consequences.
2: We didn't miss it. Nobody saw it coming. And it hit a ship and did some damage. But you can't do that stuff.
1: Arsenio Dominguez with the International Maritime Organization says ships have been in contact with Iran about using the strait. But in this case,
3: what I can confirm to you is that it was not contacting the authorities in Oman in order to transit following the evacuation framework.
1: Ed Donahue, Washington.
0: Officials in Venezuela raised the death to at least 1,400 people after Wednesday's massive twin earthquakes. Search and rescue teams from the U.S. and other nations are working to find victims of this week's devastating earthquakes that struck about 100 miles west of the capital of Caracas. Tens of thousands are still missing, with thousands of others injured. SRN News and other parent company, Salem Media, are partnering with Christian nonprofit Food for the Poor to rush emergency aid to victims of this tragedy. Listeners wanting to help can find an online banner at the top of our website at srnnews.com. In an AP interview, Amir Raz, an Israeli citizen visiting Metula, says the Israel army needs to stay in southern Lebanon.
4: I'm skeptical that Hezbollah will be disarmed, and we should keep it as long as we need to keep it, or maybe as long as we will be allowed to keep it.
0: This is SRN News. The Pew Research Center is out with its latest study on global religious freedom.
5: The news is not particularly good. On the one hand, the number of nations where the government persecutes religious people at a high level dropped in 2023 from 59 to 58. However, the number of countries where social hostility toward people of faith is high went up from 45 to 55. Pew says, quote, among the reasons for the spike are increases in the harassment of religious minorities and worldwide reverberations from the Hamas attack on Israel. Michael Harrington reporting.
0: The states are choosing sides on transgenderism. Sex change operations on children remain legal in 23 states, with shield laws that protect against persecution elsewhere. Some 27 states have enacted laws restricting or banning such procedures on kids. However, President Trump's vow to pool federal funding from healthcare systems which perform sex change surgeries has succeeded in curbing that. This is SRN News.
6: 1 John chapter 2 and verse 15. 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
9: I'm Bryce Johnson with this Unpacking It Sports and Faith Minute. One of the best things a young athlete can have is an older, more mature athlete serving as a mentor. Someone who has experience, wisdom, and a willingness to share. As followers of Jesus, we too benefit greatly from learning from those who are more mature in their walk with the Lord. The key is being open to learning from those we respect. By listening to their advice, we can avoid mistakes and implement their fruitful strategies. In 1 Peter 5:5, it says, "In the same way, you who are younger, submit yourselves to your elders. All of you, clothe yourselves with humility toward one another, because God opposes the proud but shows favor to the humble." Humility is crucial if we want to be open to the counsel of others. It's an admission that we don't have all the answers and need guidance along the way. Today, let's seek God for opportunities to be mentored with the goal of growing to become more like Jesus. I'm Bryce Johnson, and you can unpack that. For more, go to thesportsdevotional.com.
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0: I'm Ruth Kramer with Mission Network News. Burkina Faso's military junta works to suppress dissent and project the narrative of its own success. However, Islamic insurgents control large portions of the country. In the midst of these insecurities, Greg Yoder with Christian World Outreach says 25 young ladies recently graduated from their vocational training programs. For many, spiritual transformation takes place as they learn about Christ. Praise God for raising more Christian women within Burkina Faso's challenges and pray for their faith to spread powerfully. Then, the Barna Research Institute found growing interest in Christianity among Gen Z Americans. Doug Hutchcraft of Hutchcraft Ministries identifies disappointment and loneliness as key reasons they're seeking God. More people are recognizing the term Christian nationalism, the idea America is inherently Christian, and the government should reflect that. Hutchcraft warns against conflating love of America with the gospel. Pray for nationwide renewal. Mission Network News, a service of One Way Ministries. I'm Ruth Kramer.
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3: Don't you love the old songs of the faith? I like to call them musical memories. I'm Martha Garvin. You will never know how much I appreciate VCY America and the privilege they've given me to share the older gospel songs with you. You have written to me and told me that you're grateful also. My prayer is that God will continue to bless VCY America. I'm Martha Reed Garvin. I'll see you Sunday evening.
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4: 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Bless.

and welcome to the program where we delve into the music of the past and bring forward, yes, even LP records and little recordings that we found along the way. But hope that you enjoy the songs today. Let's start with a patriotic number, which we kind of put together here some time back in Alpha Studio. It's a song that is a prayer. God bless America.

God bless America, and God speak to America. And the question is, America listening when God speaks?

This is the time I must sing. I know the Bible speaks about music, talks about he has put a new song in my heart, on my lips. A new song that comes from a heart that's been made new. And this is the time we must sing. You know, we had a lot of fun up at camp, and every week we have what's called Talent Night. And the kids who are either taking piano lessons or play some kind of an instrument, maybe a guitar or a violin, or just simply got up and sang a song, or a group of kids got up and sang a song, but they use their talent to honor the Lord Jesus. And there's so many avenues and instruments available these days for boys and girls to be involved with. And I thank the Lord for parents who, yes, in our young ages, put us on the piano bench at age 5 or 4, I think it was, and gave us an appreciation. Mom played the violin, and Dad played the accordion and clarinet, and even had a trumpet. And I ended up playing a trombone and a clarinet in my school days, and ended up with an accordion. But the influence of music in a family. We used to have our own concert. We didn't have television, but we would get together at night, and Mom would play a song on her violin. Dad would accompany her on one of the instruments, and just to make music. With the new instruments that are out now, you can literally create the sounds of many instruments. And I've got a little cut set up here that I was fooling around in the studio one day and wanting to see how many instruments I could put together on this little CD. And the instruments obviously have a sound that sounds like somebody playing the guitar and some of the other sounds that are unique. But this is all done on a keyboard. And a keyboard right here, one floor below us here in Alpha Studio. But I would encourage, and parents, encourage your kids to develop a musical talent. It's one of those things that will carry with you for years and years and years. I know sometimes coming in off the road, it's after spending hours on the road, sometimes it's good just sit down at the keyboard and unwind. But music is a gift from God. And here's a little song that I think you'll enjoy. In fact, it was put together. It's almost like a Christmas song, Go Tell It on the Mountain. And it ended up sounding like, well, here it is.

Some years back at Winona Lake, Indiana, it was always a joy to go there with the teenagers from Milwaukee Youth for Christ. And it was a unique place. The Billy Sunday Tabernacle would seat nigh close to 5,000 people under one roof. And it was sawdust floor and wood plank benches. And when you heard 5,000 kids singing, it was something else. But many times people of musical ministry would come and share their talents. And it was interesting. There was a young lady, Suzanne Johnson, who used to come with her folk guitar and would sit down. Actually, she was a pastor's wife, very young lady, but very talented. And she would come and sing. She had sung, of course, for national religious broadcasters, many of the big crusades. But Suzanne would come and sing to the teenagers. And I found tucked away in the back of our library, it's an LP record, in stereo, believe it or not. And I thought I'd share a cut from that right now. Suzanne Johnson.

Suzanne Johnson, and a beautiful song there. And the kids loved her singing as they would, she'd come to the end of a song. It literally, you see kids in the audience just deeply moved. I want to say thank you to a dear pastor who has loaned us some of his cassettes. In order to play them, of course, I don't have a cassette player that is trustworthy in this studio, but he loaned us a cassette. So, in fact, this one cassette is gospel songs played by mountain instruments. And I thought it was kind of neat because, well, here's a song, Count Your Many Blessings. And if you're into, mountain instruments of one kind or another, I think you'll find this a happy sound here, about 1 minute and 55 seconds, called Count Your Many Blessings.

0: Well, there you have it. Counting your blessings in mountain areas, and a neat little song. Wrapping things up here today is a song by the Life Action Singers, which speaks for itself.
1: I wish I could have been one of the little children that played around his feet in the marketplace. I wish I could have been the water that he turned to new wine. I wish I could have been the blind eyes that he caused to see, or the deaf ears that he opened for the very first time. I wish I could have been the little boy's lunch that he blessed, broke, and fed multitudes. I wish I could have been the tempestuous waves of the sea that he calmed with three small words: peace, be still. I wish I could have been the whip that he used to drive the money changers from the temple. I wish I could have been the 30 pieces of silver that bought his life. I wish I could have been the tiny little flowers that caught his tears as he prayed in the garden, all alone. I wish I could have been the long, long road that led to the cross, or even the cross itself. I wish I could have been any of these. You ask me why? I'll tell you. Because I was the nail.

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Thanks for joining us on Homespun Harmony.

0: Bible tells us about two kings of Israel who responded to their sin in very different ways. The first was King Saul. God had told him to kill some animals, but he didn't. The other king, David, committed adultery with his neighbor's wife and had that neighbor killed. David's sin seems so much worse to us. Yet the Bible calls him a man after God's own heart. What made the difference? It was their response when confronted with their sin. Saul defended, justified, and excused himself. When he finally admitted his disobedience, he didn't want the news to leak out. On the other hand, David humbly confessed and repented of his sin. We can read about it in Psalms 32 and 51. The next time you recognize an area of sin, you can try to protect yourself, as Saul did, or you can take the pathway of brokenness and humility like David, the man after God's own heart, with Seeking Him. I'm Nancy DeMoss Wagamuth.
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Well, greetings, everybody, and welcome to Inspiration Time. What a joy to be able to greet you today. It's a wonderful day the Lord has made, and we're delighted in it, and that's what the Word tells us to do. Welcome to Inspiration Time today, and we hope for these next few minutes you'll enjoy some wonderful songs that all of you folks have requested and we've got on the program today. Let me read this letter. I should have read this one been on the program when the quartet was with me. Please send me the red songbook that you sing out of on your broadcast. And let me see. I've got 5 copies of that red book, and I think James Blackwood told me that he had 1 copy of that. So that means that in the United States of America, there are 6 copies left of that songbook, and that's all there is. And they're out of print and have been for many, many years. Because that we edited that book, and it was produced in 1947. And so they're all out. But we're delighted to hear from these folks. I wrote to the individual to tell them there was no such things. We have the quartet uses Radio Favorites number 1, Radio Favorites number 2, and Radio Favorites number 3, and there's not any of those left. Well, anyway, we're delighted that you are with us today, and let me get over here at the piano and start singing some songs that you have requested. I used this song once by a request, and lo and behold, here came a whole bunch of requests for this song, and I'm glad to be able to try to put it on the program again today.

tossing me like a ship upon the sea. Thou who rulest winds and water, stand by.

Thou who never lost a battle, stand by me. Hope you folks enjoyed that. Got several requests for that song, and I am just so glad for the requests that come, and we're always glad to be able to put on the program songs that you enjoy. Now, listen to this one. Dottie Rambo and Jimmy Davis. Jimmy Davis was the governor of the state of Louisiana for a number of years, and he's written some very wonderful gospel songs, and so has Dottie Rambo, and they teamed up, the two of them, to write this song. They wrote the words and the music together, and Dottie Rambo and Jimmy Davis writing this, copyrighted back about 1969 or 1970, something like that. And we hope today that you will enjoy Sheltered in the Arms of God.

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Well, that's a great, great thought. And those folks wrote a very, very beautiful song. And I am glad to put it on the program today. Now, here's a song that is a homemade song. Homemade because I wrote it. And we've got requests for this song. In fact, one family wrote and said, "Will you please put this song on one of your programs, because we want to record it." And I'm going to sing for you this song that I wrote back in 1959. I wrote this song. I wrote the music to it. Jack Schuller wrote the words, and I trust today that it'll be a blessing to you. The Man with a Nail in His Hand.

0: the man with the nail in his hand. I trust that songs that you hear and will listen to will always point you to Calvary, to the cross. Paul said, I'll glory. I won't glory in anything I've done. I won't glory in anything I've been, but I'll glory in the cross of Jesus Christ. Oh, what a testimony. And Paul said that many, many years ago, and it's still true today. Hey, come in. Hi, guys, I'm glad to see you today.
1: Anybody home?
0: No, just us chickens.
1: How you doing today?
0: Well, I'm trying to find songs, and I didn't know I wrote all these requests down in so many songs on one program. books. And I'm
1: so
0: looking
1: you got books
0: for,
1: everywhere.
0: Yeah, I got books everywhere, and I'm looking for every direction that I can.
1: And then I leave my stuff at your place, too, right? Tony leaves his stuff at your place.
2: I got my stuff here.
1: We got mail piled up. We got all kind of stuff happening.
0: Oh, yeah. We got this piano where they can't see the piano. they see what all we got. That's the whole story.
1: Well, you know, that's one of the nice things about playing a piano. See, you can't stack stuff on a saxophone. It's hard to.
2: You got to ask him for a bigger piano next time.
1: Yeah, you need a longer piano so you can stack more stuff.
0: Now, what do you suppose foot piano this is?
1: 5?
3: 5'7"?
0: I don't know. Could be. What's the largest? 9?
3: 9.
0: That's the largest
1: that's
0: than
1: big.
0: 8?
3: That's a grand.
0: How come somebody don't come up with the idea? You know, they'll take these Lincoln automobiles and they
1: stretch
0: will
1: them.
0: Stretch them.
1: Stretch a piano.
0: I wonder why somebody hadn't thought of that for a piano. You know, saw it in two and stretch it and then put the strings from here to yon, you know.
1: I'll bet you one of your listeners knows the answer to that question. Somebody's going to write you and say,
0: you'd ruin the soundboard.
1: You can't get it through the door. They don't make strings that big. Now, somebody will have an answer to that question.
0: Yes, sir, I bet you. Well, anyway, hey, what's your book you got there now?
1: Tony and I thought maybe we'd run through the song Joy Unspeakable.
0: Joy Unspeakable and Full of Glory?
1: Yes, in the key of B-flat for you.
0: B-flat, 2 flats. Okay, I can do that. And
1: he can play it in any key. So his biggest question isn't whether he can play the song. It's just what key am I playing it in?
0: Now what's your key? If my mine key is B flat.
1: I'm a major sixth above you, so I'm in G. Yeah,
0: G.
1: And Tony's. What are you playing?
3: I'm in C.
1: He's playing a B flat instrument, so he's in the key of C.
0: Yeah, you slimmed down, didn't you?
3: Yeah.
1: Well, he had a big...
3: That's what happens when you let the wife wash things.
1: Yeah. He told her not to dry it. Don't put it in the dryer, but, you know.
0: Just kidding,
1: Cindy. Just kidding.
0: Out it came. Okay, Joy Unspeakable.

0: Oh, that worked all right. That's good.
1: We took that at a good tempo, I think.
2: Yeah.
0: Yeah.
3: That's one of them happy ones.
1: You know, the range of this music is just not... I used to be able to read it at this distance. It like used to be right. But now it really needs to be right about here.
0: Oh, yeah.
1: But if I work, when I put my glasses on, it has to be like way back there. So it's not the perfect.
3: We need a bigger piano here for me to get my music adjusted.
2: That's what I said. Right.
0: And I got a poem that I read, and it talks about my teeth are my own. I've got the receipt, and with my glasses, I identify all the people I meet. And then houses that they're building today are so high they take your breath all away, and the steep and the streets are steeper than they were a couple of years ago. That may be the reason why I'm a-walking so slow. And when I stoop down to get something off the floor, I just got one question. Is there anything else I got to do while I'm down here?
3: That's the definition of getting older. When you stoop down and pick something up, you ask the question, is there anything else I need to do while I'm down here?
0: Let's do this... What was we doing a while ago in E flat? My key was
3: this is
0: E
3: Holy
0: flat.
3: Ground.
0: Oh yeah,
3: this is a good one for everybody to sing along with.

0: Oh, that's pretty.
1: I guess we just decided to sing on that one instead of the play.
0: That's all right. That's pretty.
1: That's a pretty one, and it's it's a good one for everybody. Just
0: everybody can sing along.
1: Well, folks were singing with us in that one.
0: Yeah, right. And of course, taken from Moses standing on holy ground, and God said to him, when he spoke to him out of the burning bush, he said, take your shoes off because you're standing on holy ground.
1: Right. It wasn't in a tabernacle. It wasn't in a designated place. It was just because the Lord was present there.
2: That's what made
1: the place holy.
0: And I'm so confident that in many times we take the Lord for granted, and there's not the fear of the Lord. You see, the scriptures are full, starting way back in the Old Testament. The fear of the Lord is the beginning of wisdom. That's in Proverbs.
2: That's right.
0: So, and over, you're going to see that. And the word fear is not that we're afraid of God.
1: Not trembling. Not a trembling
2: right.
0: No,
2: fear.
0: No. It is the awe.
2: Awe fear, right.
0: Of who God is, what he really is. And what the Lord is to us, that's the difference.
1: Right. Sometimes we would show more respect to a dignitary or a famous person than we do when we know we're in the presence of the Lord in church or whatever. And we need to maybe think about that sometimes.
0: Yeah. I read an article just a few weeks ago, and the writer that was writing this, it was not derogatory. I mean, it's not the fact that one was so right and the other one was so wrong, if you understand what I mean.
1: Mm-hmm.
0: But he was talking about two presidents of the United States of America. And one of those presidents would go into the Oval Office with just his socks on, shorts on, maybe ready to go out and play tennis or something, you know. Another president would never enter into that Oval Office without his coat and tie on.
1: Just out of respect.
0: Yeah.
1: His idea of respect in the office.
0: Uh-huh.
2: Right.
0: The office that great men of past had occupied, and he felt like, personally, and you see, just to play it like this, there's nothing exactly sacred about this place right here that we are at this moment. It's not. But what we say, where the Lord is, his presence is, it's holy ground.
2: That's right.
0: And I thought that was interesting that writer he knew that and had written that about those two presidents.
1: Yeah. I don't think I'd heard that.
0: Yeah, I think that shares the same, and not that there's anything. Now, today, Ray, you ought to have had a coat on. That's not so.
2: Right.
0: It is not that fact. It's what the writer was trying to say was that there was an individual who had respect in a real and special way.
1: Right, that's good.
0: Yep.
1: Well, it's a beautiful song.
0: Well, thank you, guys.
1: We thank the folks for joining with us.
0: Oh, yeah.
1: I think I could almost hear them from here today.
0: I think singing along with us. I think that's so.
1: Well, Tony and I are going to go ahead and take off.
0: Okay.
1: Thanks again for letting us drop by and pop in on you. Lord bless you, and the Lord bless all the folks real good.
0: Well, we'll see you again.
1: All right.
0: Thank you. Bye. Oh, great. Boy, that was great. That was great. Well, I got to sing this song that the folks had requested, and J.M. Henson wrote this song, I'll Live in Glory By and By.

Well, the old clock says it's time for us to get out here today because other folks got to come along and we've got to leave. But until we greet you again on Inspiration Time, this is Hilton Griswold saying goodbye. God bless you, everyone.

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0: With SRN News, I'm Ron Taylor. The situation has grown more desperate by the hour in Venezuela as people dig through the rubble of collapsed homes and apartment buildings. The country is now entering its fourth day after the devastating 1-2 punch of 7.2 and 7.5 magnitude earthquakes. As correspondent Charles de Ledesma reports, amid a disappointing government response, many people are taking their appeals to find missing loved ones online.
1: With communication patchy, social media and online registries have become a crucial tool for many Venezuelans seeking information and resources beyond sparse government statistics.
0: Engineers and other experts say the back-to-back earthquakes Wednesday were among the most intense to hit the country in more than a century, leveling buildings and leaving more than 1,430 people dead and scores injured. SRN News and our parent company Salem Media are partnering with Christian nonprofit Food for the Poor to rush emergency aid to victims of this tragedy. Listeners who want to help can find an online banner at the top of our website at srnnews.com. The latest attacks across the Persian Gulf show the potential for the Iran war to spin out of control.
2: Iran launches new attacks, a drone assault targeting Bahrain and against a ship in the Strait of Hormuz, likely Tehran's response to overnight airstrikes by the U.S. Those were in response to an Iranian drone attack Thursday on a ship trying to get out of the strait. This comes as the two countries are trying to reach a final accord to end the conflict following an interim peace deal. Vice President J.D. Vance on social media Friday night saying Iran should just pick up the phone if there are disagreements about the ceasefire agreement, but violence will be met with violence. I'm Julie Walker.
0: Utah is under a fire emergency across the state, the National Weather Service issuing red flag warnings on Friday, calling it a serious situation. This is SRN News. A new poll asks Americans what they believe about God.
3: The Cultural Research Center at Arizona Christian University reports that only 50% of adults believe that God is best described as the, quote, all-powerful, all-knowing, perfect, and just creator of the universe who rules that universe today. CRC Director Dr. George Barna says the idea that the God of the Bible is the sole omnipotent creator deity is no longer the dominant theological view of Americans, as it was until shortly after the start of the new millennium. Michael Harrington reporting.
0: Anti-Semitism is on the rise around the world, and Germany is no exception. According to a new report from the Federal Association of Departments for Research and Information on Anti-Semitism, an average of 24 anti-Semitic acts were recorded in Germany every day last year. Joseph Schuster of the Central Council of Jews in Germany says they're not statistical outliers. It's the grim reality in Germany. This is SRN News. Tourists visiting the nation's capital this weekend are in for a treat as the military is honored on Sunday, but there's lots more in store as the state fair continues through July.
4: 1 John chapter 2 and verse 15. Love not the world, neither the things that are in the world.

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1: How do you do? Mind coming with us? Destination Victory. We'll follow a man who came face to face with death. Still, he avoided the sure way of life until, at last, his heart and mind and life were unshackled. From Chicago, Crossroads of America, the Pacific Garden Mission presents Unshackled, the unique dramatic series telling the true life stories of real people. For more than 120 years, the old lighthouse has beamed its beacon of truth into a darkened world, guiding thousands of men, women, and children to a new way of life, both physically and spiritually. They come to receive clothing, housing, medical, and dental care, and all without charge. But they also are offered something much more important and lasting: an introduction to the only one who will give them peace and joy. Now through Unshackled, it reaches straight to you, right where you are, with the same secret of the same new life. Letters coming to us from almost every corner of the earth make it clear that these true stories speak to the deepest needs of the people of many nations. Regardless of race, gender, or age, the greatest need is freedom from fear and bondage. The need to be unshackled, like the man in our story. This is program number 2490, another classic reenactment from the dramatic series Unshackled, the program that makes you face yourself and think. We tend to close our eyes to the inconsistencies in our own lives and personalities. The same flaws as they appear in the lives of others are far easier to see. If we discover that there is something uncomfortably familiar about the other person's inconsistencies, we may then look within and discover that the same things are present in our own personality and in our own life. And this may happen with you as we bring you the story of a man who came within inches of death time after time, and still tried to run his own life his own way. He finally got around to facing himself thoughtfully. And what happened then is what makes this story so well worth the telling, which we originally did in 1967. And because so much has happened in his life since then, it is worth telling again. We think you'll agree as we bring you the true story of Art Arthur right now on Unshackled.
2: I'm Art Arthur, and I did come within inches of death a few times, but I was spared, and I was ungrateful. To go back to the beginning, I should explain that I was reared on a farm in Ohio. My parents were wonderful people, poor but proud. The hours of work on the farm were long, the work was hard, and the rewards were thin. I stuck it out until after graduation from high school, then I left home, thoroughly disgusted with farming as a career, and I found a job in a restaurant in the nearby town of Sydney.
3: For a boy, Art, you make a pretty fair hash slinger. Tired now that the dinner time rush is over?
2: No, Mr. Andrews, I'm a farm boy, remember? I know what real work is. You know, if what we just did is all there is to it, I'll never get tired around here.
3: Well, maybe there's a little more to it than you think. For instance, right now, it's time to get busy on the side work.
2: What's that?
3: Well, you clean up the place, fill the sugar holders, mop the floor, polish the metalwork, shine the glasses. Oh, and maybe help wash pots out there in the kitchen, too.
2: Well, it may take a while at that.
3: It'll take right up until the rush starts again. That I'll guarantee you.
2: It's all right with me. I still say it's easier than putting up hay. It was a lot easier than putting up hay. The hours were shorter than the ones I'd worked on the farm, too. For the first time, I found myself with leisure time on my hands, and this gave me a chance to try to learn new things and develop new skills. For one thing, I had an idea it might be pleasant to learn to play a musical instrument. And when I saw lessons advertised, I decided to investigate.
4: Yes, what can I do for you?
2: I saw the ad about the music lessons.
4: Do you want to study the Hawaiian guitar?
2: Yeah, sure do. Are you the lady or the girl who gives the lessons?
4: I am, and I hope I'm a lady, even if I am a girl.
2: Oh, well, I didn't mean anything by that remark, ma'am. Oh,
4: I'm sure you didn't. When would you like to start?
2: Anytime you say. Of course, I don't own a guitar yet.
4: Oh, I didn't expect you to. You can use mine at first, and then if you decide you want to have one of your own, I'll show you how you can buy one.
2: That's nice of you, miss.
4: You live here in town?
2: Yep. Work down at the restaurant.
4: Oh, well, you tell me what your working schedule is down there, and we'll try to schedule your lessons so they won't interfere with your job. Oh, come on in. I'll have to look in my lesson schedule to see what time's open.
2: I had begun hanging around with a group of guys whose social lives seemed to revolve around drinking. Fresh from the farm and wanting to fit in, I had no problem going along with the group. And before long, drinking became my most important pastime, and it almost put an end to my life. That happened when I staggered back to the restaurant after several hours in the saloon. The restaurant was closed for the night, but they were having a big cleanup. The boss and some of the help had stayed overtime to do the work, but when I got there, I was in no shape to help.
3: Art, you were too drunk to even swing a mop.
2: Well, who says so? You want to see my driver's license?
3: Oh, never mind that. Go on over and sit down in one of the booths. Put your head down on the table and get some sleep. I'll wake you up when we get ready to lock up and go home.
2: All right. But you're losing a good mop, Jackie. Well, I drifted off to a booth and promptly passed out. And while I slept, the boss and the crew gave that place a really thorough cleaning. And what happened next, I never really saw. People had to tell me about it later on, but it was like this. They were using a very flammable fluid to help cut the grease and get the place clean, and it happened that a metal part of a mop was swung against the base of a piece of equipment, also metal, which created a spark. An instant later, the whole place was in flames.
5: Oh, get out!
6: Well, what about Art? He's sleeping in the booth! Get outside! I'm gonna go back in for Art!
7: Thank you, nurse. If he's in much pain when he regains consciousness, start him on this.
4: Yes, doctor.
8: Oh. Hey, who are you?
4: I'm your nurse.
8: Yeah, so I see, but what am I doing in the hospital?
4: You were burned last night in the fire in the restaurant.
8: Fire? What fire?
4: Well, don't you remember?
8: No. Last thing I remember is... Oh, I must have passed out in the booth.
4: Mm-hmm, you did. And you'd still be there, dead, if Mr. Andrews hadn't carried you out.
8: He did? The boss carried me out?
4: He certainly did. And he is much more badly burned than you are.
8: Oh. Where is he now?
4: Just down the hall. You have him to thank for being alive.
2: She told me the flat-out truth. The only reason I was alive was that my boss had remembered me and stayed in that place long enough to pick me up, dead drunk as I was, and carry me outside. He could have gotten outside quickly enough to be almost unmarked. Instead of that, and because of me, he was so badly burned that he remained in the hospital for more than 3 months. Now, you'd think almost anyone would learn a lesson from an experience like that. Not me. As soon as I was released from the hospital, I was back at the same old stand with the same old gang, drinking just as much as before. One good thing did happen, though, right about that time while I was working in the restaurant. Care for a menu, miss?
4: Yes, thank you. Oh, it's you.
2: Yes, miss?
4: You were taking lessons from me at my studio.
2: Oh, well, Miss Cleona, I wasn't sure it was you. I bet you wonder why I dropped my guitar lessons, don't you?
4: Not really. After all, I have heard you play. Oh,
2: that's a fine thing to say to a former student.
4: Well, aren't you ashamed? A dropout from a Hawaiian guitar school?
2: Yeah. You know, I think maybe I made a big mistake.
4: Oh?
2: Yeah. Why don't we go out this evening and talk it over?

0: We began dating, quickly fell in love, and 3 months later, Cleona and I were married. So there I was with a beautiful and devoted wife. Now you'd think that anybody would have the good sense to be appreciative, wouldn't you? Well, anybody but me, that is. I went right on hitting the bottle with the boys. And then about a year and a half into our marriage, there was an interruption. The history books call that interruption Pearl Harbor. I enlisted in the Marine Corps, and it wasn't long before I found myself in the South Pacific. I was assigned to a machine gun unit and was in charge of a heavy machine gun. Our outfit saw a lot of action, so much of it that by the time we got ashore on Okinawa, there were only two of us left in the original unit. Replacements kept coming in and getting killed or wounded, but I was still around. And that fact, that I had somehow been spared, penetrated even a head as thick as mine. It was then that I began to think, just a little.
1: How did the events on Okinawa make Art begin to think more seriously? You'll hear in just a minute.
2: But first, I want to share a bit about how our supporting ministry has an impact all over the world. 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
0: Like I said, there were just two of us left, me and my assistant Gunner, out of all the guys who started out together from the States. You know, sometimes it takes one single incident to give significance to an entire situation. It was that way with me, and the single incident involved a very young Marine who came to us as a replacement. He arrived late in the day, just at evening. He was fresh from the States and had never before been in combat. Hey, what's your name, kid?
3: You couldn't pronounce it even if I told you. My folks came from Poland. Just call me Ski. That's what everyone else does.
0: Okay, Ski, my name is Art. My assistant here is called Heavy.
3: Hey.
0: We've been together a long time.
4: Yeah, welcome to Okinawa, kid. You're gonna hate it.
3: I guess maybe you're right. Look, this is all new to me. You guys gotta teach me the ropes. What do we do here?
4: Well, mostly we get shot at, and we do all the shooting we can ourselves.
0: Yeah, right now we take it easy. After it gets dark, we'll move up.
3: Up where?
0: You see that little ridge up there?
3: Yeah.
0: That's where. Our guys are on that ridge. They've been taking a pretty good pasting all day. We move up there and take over so they can maybe get a little rest. And when we start, you watch how Heavy and I do it, and you do the same.
3: Okay.
0: We'll take the gun. You carry the ammunition boxes. For now, take it easy. We won't move for maybe half an hour.
3: Okay. Hey, do you ever get any mail here?
0: Yeah, sometimes. Why?
3: Well, my mother, she writes to me pretty near every day. Those letters have been piling up somewhere for the last couple of weeks. See, here's the last one I got from her. Let's know what she says in this one. Dear, I know you are overseas because of the APO number, but I do hope you are not in combat.
4: She can quit hoping, Ski. You're in combat. And the guys on the other side are strictly pros, and they know their business.
0: Yeah, take it easy while you can, kid. Things are liable to get rough before the night's over. It didn't take any fortune teller to predict that things would get rough. But that night, they got even rougher than I expected. We moved up according to schedule, found the front, and dug in. While Heavy and I were setting up, we left Ski and most of the ammo in a foxhole a few yards back.
4: Hey, Art, it's time we had the rest of the ammo.
0: Yeah. Hey, I'm coming back for the boxes, Ski, so don't take a shot at me.
3: Hey, stay where you are, Art. I'll bring the boxes up to you.
0: Okay. Hey, but stay down. Take your time and stay down.
3: Gotcha.
0: Yeah, sounded like it. I'll go look.
3: Well?
0: Forget it. Here's the ammunition.
3: Wait, is he dead?
0: Yeah, Ski's dead. That burst ripped him right across the middle.
4: Tough. He was a nice kid.
0: Yeah, but he sure didn't last very long. And his mom, she's at home still writing letters. From then on, I was thinking more seriously than I ever had in my life. But our present situation was just as serious as my thoughts. A point which we had won and lost twice previously was now the objective for our third attempt. We made the assault with more than 100 men, against the toughest resistance I had ever seen.
5: Man, this is murder!
6: It's worse than that. Hey, Heavy, let's pray. If we get out of here, it'll take someone higher up than we are.
5: Well, it's okay with me, buddy, but I don't even know how to begin to pray.
6: Yeah, I don't either, but I'm sure gonna try. Lord, hey, listen, we're in a really bad spot here, and I can't see how we're gonna get out. Nobody can get us out but you, I know that. Now, Lord, if we can get out of here alive, I'll go to church every Sunday of my life. That's a promise, Lord, I mean it, every Sunday.
0: If anybody had asked me at that moment if I was a Christian, I would have said yes. I was so ignorant that I thought salvation was just a matter of going to church. Well, things didn't get any better for a while. The enemy kept pouring it on. Men were being hit all around me. And then we were struck with a real bonsai attack. And bad as things were, it was right in the middle of that attack, while we were fighting it off, that I suddenly felt the absolute assurance that God was going to bring me out alive. Obviously he did, but he did it in his own way. I was hit in the arm and was flown back to the States for a series of operations to try to repair the damage where a machine gun bullet had severed the ulnar nerve. After I was released from the hospital, I was discharged and returned to civilian life. And one of the first things I did then was to tell my wife about the promise I had made to God in Okinawa.
7: That puts a pretty serious responsibility on you, Art.
0: You mean going to church?
7: You made a promise to God, and you had better keep it.
0: I will. You know I will. Back home in Lima, Ohio, I built a restaurant in partnership with another man and also used the GI Bill to get a pretty good chunk of a college education. After 2.5 years, we dissolved the partnership. I sold out my share to my partner and then went into accounting work. Meanwhile, my old pastime of drinking reclaimed its place in my life. As time passed, I became more and more a slave to the bottle. Saturday nights were long and tough, and Sunday mornings were hard to take. A man with a first-class hangover wants to stay in bed or get a drink. The last thing he wants to do is go to church.
7: Art, I don't care how awful you feel. You made a promise to God, and I think you'd better live up to it.
0: All right, I hear you.
7: Now, there's a pot of hot coffee on the stove. Pour yourself a cup. It may make you feel better.
0: Yeah, sure, okay. Out in the kitchen, I looked at the coffee pot, and then I had a better idea. What I needed was another drink, the hair of the dog that bit me. I had a bottle put away for just such emergencies, and this seemed like a pretty good time to use it.
7: How's the coffee, Art?
0: Oh, the coffee's fine, honey, just fine.
7: Well, drink it and get dressed. We ought to be leaving in a few minutes.
0: Sure, honey, right away. You know, I think I might want another half cup. So it was that with a solid slug of liquor under my belt, I went off to church to make good on my old promise. And, I thought, to worship. But while I sat there, in a light mood that was a combination of hangover and hair of the dog, I really felt conviction from the Lord. It was though he said to me, Art, you have really hit a new low. And after all I've done for you. That thought hurt. As I sat there, I was sincerely and deeply ashamed of myself.
7: You're not very hungry, Art?
0: I don't feel so hot.
7: Not surprised. Out almost all night drinking.
0: I know, but it's more than that, honey. Listen, there's a citywide evangelistic campaign. Maybe we ought to go to one of the meetings.
7: Are you serious?
0: Of course I'm serious. I've never been more serious in my life. At the meeting, I listened carefully to every word the evangelist said and hung on tight. But when he came to his invitation, I had no intention of moving an inch.
5: Now, some people go to church services and even to evangelistic meetings like this one and seem to think that the mere fact of their attendance is enough. But friends, God is not in show business. He's not counting the house, as they say in the theater. God's concern is for the souls of men, not for their bodies filling the pews. It's very possible to be regular in church attendance, to sing as loudly as the next person, and even to give as much as your neighbor, and still be outside of Christ. God's standard of salvation is this, that if thou shalt confess with thy mouth the Lord Jesus, and shall believe in thine heart that God hath raised him from the dead, thou shalt be saved. For with the heart man believeth unto righteousness, and with the mouth confession is made unto salvation. Those powerful words, people, are found in the book of Romans, chapter 10, verses 9 and 10. Now notice, God says, believe in thy heart and then say so. Take a definite step. Take a stand for Christ.
0: Still, I stayed right where I was. Just then, one of the local ministers walked right up to me and spoke.
8: My friend, wouldn't you like to go into the inquiry room right now and receive Christ by faith as your Savior?
0: Well, why now?
8: Well, there may never be another time. No man knows how long his life will last.
0: Yeah, that's true.
8: Well, shall we go?
0: All right, let's go.
8: First of all, Art, are you clear in your own mind that you stand in need of a Savior?
0: Well, I lead a pretty rough life, I guess. Though, of course, I'm in church every Sunday. Well, almost every Sunday.
8: Well, the men who sought to kill Jesus were also regular in worship services. But do you know what he said to them? Here, see for yourself. Here in John chapter 8, verse 44, Jesus says, "Ye are of your father the devil, and the lust of your father ye will do. He was a murderer from the beginning, and abode not in the truth, because there is no truth in him. When he speaketh a lie, he speaketh of his own, for he is a liar, and the father of it." You see, man looks at the outside. He sees the external side of worship. But God looks on the heart and knows whether or not the worship is real.
0: Then I'm afraid I don't look very good to him.
8: Well, do you want to be changed?
0: Yes, sir. Yes, I do.
8: Okay. Then I want you to read this. Here, in 1 John chapter 5, verse 11.
0: "And this is the record that God hath given to us eternal life, and this life is in his Son. He that hath the Son hath life, and he that hath not the Son of God hath not life."
8: Now, Art, the question is, do you want the Son of God?
0: Yes, sir. I want Jesus.
8: Then let's tell God about it.
0: God, be merciful to me, a sinner. I've made a terrible mess of my life. You take over from now on and use my life for your honor and glory. I take your Son, Jesus Christ, to be my own Savior this minute. The Lord honored that prayer and has been wonderful to me through the years. 2 years later, Cleona attended a large evangelistic crusade in Washington, D.C., and she received Jesus Christ as her Savior. He has blessed us with 4 wonderful children, all of whom are also Christians now with their own careers and families. Through the years, we have operated several successful businesses, and along with my close friend and prayer partner, Stanley Tam, we founded a Christian radio station in Lima, Ohio. For 30 years now, this radio ministry has beamed the gospel message to thousands of listeners 24 hours a day. The management team is committed to airing top-quality Christian programs, such as Unshackled. When Stanley and I teamed up many years ago, we chose 2 scriptures as our partnership verses. First, Matthew 18:19. "Again, I say unto you, that if 2 of you shall agree on earth as touching anything that they shall ask, it shall be done for them of my Father which is in heaven." And Deuteronomy 32:30. "How should one chase 1,000 and 2 put 10,000 to flight?" You see, God says you are 10 times stronger in pairs, and I believe that means you and your wife, your friends, family members, and business associates, and any others who are of like mind and spirit, honestly seeking the Lord's guidance and willing to accept his will as it is revealed. I am nothing and never will be. Christ is all, in all.
1: Friend, Art Arthur is another walking demonstration of the truth that if any man be in Christ, he is a new creature. The old bondage to alcohol is gone. God has led Art down the narrow path to victory found only in Jesus Christ. Today, Art is one of the busiest men in his city. He and Stanley Tam, his prayer partner of 38 years, maintain track racks in a number of locations. Successful? Well, more than 2 million tracks have been dispensed and many led to Christ. And to discover that if your life is empty, it can be filled to overflowing.
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1: 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This is program number 2490. Heard in the true story of Art Arthur were Art Fox, Cindy Maxey, Rob Maxey, Doug Dudley, and P.J. Burns. Original music, Lucille Becker. Sound, Nick Aloisio. Engineer, Ed Webb. Script by Jack O'Dell. And I'm Bob O'Donnell.
2: 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And our address? Pacific Garden Mission, 1458 South Canal Street, Chicago, Illinois, 60607. So until next time, unless our Lord returns before then, the doors to Pacific Garden Mission are open night and day. 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

0: 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But shouldn't a faith perspective shed a lot more light? Hi, this is Dave Zanotti, CEO of the Public Square Media Network. Since 1989, we have been spreading the light of liberty on the public square. We invite you to join us each week for a reviving conversation on how biblical faith flows from history into every arena of life. 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This is Dave Zanotti for the Public Square. 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

Mick Eliason here, your host for Music Till Dawn. In the evening hours, of course, darkness is prevalent. And sometimes we find that we feel rather insecure in the darkness. But here's an interesting verse that speaks about that, called Hidden Riches by Norma Helgerson. I thank thee for the darkness, Lord, however dense it be, because I know that in its depths are blessings meant for me. As precious diamonds, priceless, rare, in deepest darkness mined, so God revealed the secret place where I thy wealth might find. Oh, may my soul dwell deep in God, my heart be tuned to praise, that hidden riches may be mine, however dark the days. Then take these treasures, Lord, I pray, and sanctify the whole, that hidden riches of the dark may bless some other soul. Hidden Riches by Norma Helgerson. Join us now for Music Till Dawn.

0: Achievement is the result of continual effort. There's a thin line between failure and success. Often, people throw up their hands in defeat when, with a little more effort, they would have succeeded. This is Dr. David Halcombe at Heritage Baptist College, Franklin, Indiana. Maybe you, with a little more effort, would be able to get your associate's or bachelor's degree. We refer this as our personal distant learning program, which provides you a relationship with a professor instead of a platform. Won't you call me today and let me help you finish at 317-246-8915. What seems hopeless can become glorious success. Talk to me personally. This is Dr. David Halcombe saying goodbye for now.
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2: Principles upon which America was built are worth saving. Those were words written in 1980. Words written on a recording project from the Life Action Singers titled America, You're Too Young to Die. On Friday, Crosstalk will revisit this recording project to remember its inspiration and its challenge. America, You're Too Young to Die, airing Friday, 3 p.m. Eastern, 2 p.m. Central, 12 p.m. Pacific, on the VCY America Radio Network.

There's nothing like a song in the night to speak sometimes to a heart that's disturbed or distraught. Sometimes in the very quietness of the night, a song can touch that area of our life, reminding us of God's grace and His Word. Perhaps you've been one that's been struggling with troubles. I guess we all have them at times. This past year has seemed like one where we've all kind of struggled a bit at our house, but God has been so good and sustained us. Here's a verse of encouragement. The righteous cry, and the Lord heareth, and delivereth them out of all their troubles. The righteous cry, and the Lord heareth, and delivereth them out of all their troubles. Psalm 34:17. Our prayer, O Lord, let me not be afraid to ask for help. Music Till Dawn continues.

0: Benaiah was fearless in his destruction of Israel's foes. This is Jim Garlow. Benaiah confronted and defeated the two giant men of Moab. He victoriously attacked an Egyptian of great stature. Then Benaiah confronted a lion. The lion fell in a hidden trap. Benaiah descended into the pit and slew it single-handed. Then King David made Benaiah commander of Israel's army. When a lion's roar registers in the auditory cortex, the brain signals the body, run away as fast as you can. So when the Bible says Satan prowls around like a lion, it's tempting to cower. But the key word is like. Satan is a poser who is powerless. 2 Timothy 1:7 says, "For God hath not given us the spirit of fear, but of power, of love, and of a sound mind." When it appears that wickedness prevails, remember that God is ultimately in control. Be courageous. There's more at wellversedworld.org.
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know, there's nothing more heartwarming than for a parent to communicate with their children, a father to speak with his son or daughter, a mother with that child. But as we think of the relationship with the Lord, sometimes we stray and are so far removed, and our conversation is so limited. Jeremiah 33:3 says it this way: "Call unto me, and I will answer thee, and show thee great and mighty things which thou knowest not." The beautiful part of this verse, the Lord says, "Call unto me," and his promise is, "I will answer thee." Music till dawn continues.

Have you ever wondered how WSEB stays on the air 24 hours a day, 7 days a week, 365 days a year? It's not just the fact that our transmitter keeps pumping out the signal. Think deeper than that.

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1: 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We trust that you will be blessed, challenged, and encouraged by listening to this message of hope for such a time as this. Thank you for listening.

book of Psalms 77:11 says, I will remember the works of the Lord. Tonight we are sharing beautiful poems from the pen of Norma Helgerson. Here is a poem entitled Remembering. When I look back, remembering God's leading through the years, my heart rejoices in His grace and sometimes brings forth tears. His guidance and constraining love, when I would go astray, renews my faith and thrills my soul as I look back today. So little did I understand, much less appreciate, when so gently He restrained me before it was too late. Remembering brings encouragement and fills my heart with praise, because I know He'll faithful be through all my future days. Remembering, from the pen of Norma Helgerson.

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1: Our word for today comes from Ezekiel 47, verse 12. And on the banks, on both sides of the river, there will grow all kinds of trees for food. Their leaves will not wither, nor their fruit fail. But they will bear fresh fruit every month because the water for them flows from the sanctuary. Their fruit will be for food and their leaves for healing. Now this river is the river that flows from the temple in the millennial kingdom, which represents the Lord Jesus Christ. The river is the source of life for trees that produce continuous fruit, which sustains and nurtures, and their leaves, which brings healing to the nations. This speaks, frankly, of the church. The fruit or actions of the church feed many, and the leaves, the message, brings healing. Reminds me of Psalm 1, where it says, He is like a tree planted by streams of water that yield its fruit in its season, and its leaf does not wither.
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Hi there, and how are you? Nice to have you with us on Music Till Dawn this evening, and we always appreciate our new listeners joining us. Tonight we share with you perhaps a verse, a song, maybe just a verse of poetry, but something we pray that God will use to encourage your heart. Tonight we share from Norma Helgerson's book, This Day, Poems of Faith That Touch the Heart. The poem entitled Gratitude. So thankful, Lord, I hardly know what words can best express the gratitude within my heart for your great faithfulness and for your overwhelming love toward sinners such as I in going to the cross for me to suffer and to die. Now through your death, eternal life is offered to each one who will accept this gracious gift, the gift of God's dear Son. For all of this, my gratitude seems oh so very small, but I now fully yield to Thee my heart, my life, my all. Enjoy with us now, Music Till Dawn.

0: These words of Dr. Martin Luther King Jr. are among the most eloquent I've ever read on the subject of work. He said, "If a man is called to be a street sweeper, he should sweep streets even as Michelangelo painted, or Beethoven composed music, or Shakespeare wrote poetry. He should sweep streets so well that all the host of heaven and earth will pause to say, 'Here lived a great street sweeper who did his job well.'" Here's a suggestion. Every person should insert his or her vocation in that beautiful statement and see how they measure up. This is David Jeremiah, encouraging you to get on the road to new life. Discover the kind of work God values on Route 66.
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Alice Mortensen has written a number of beautiful poems, sometimes expressing what it's like to face physical infirmities or perhaps being laid up for a bit. Here's one to those of us that have experienced that. Just set aside. It seems a strange procedure. Just set aside when life is at its best. There's no choice, though service would be sweeter. Just gently, firmly set aside to rest. Just set aside, dear God, I tried to serve thee, and thought I played a small important part, and eager still, but what I have to give thee, just set aside, I lean against thy heart. Just set aside, I hear thy sweet voice whisper. Just set aside that you may come to know that fuller, deeper, still, and sweet communion so often missed while hurrying to and fro. Just set aside, no longer now impatient, I drink with joy the rivers of thy grace. Surrounded by thy love, I am contented, for I have glimpsed anew thy precious face. Just set aside in holy sweet communion, just trusting when I do not understand. Just set aside, perhaps to serve thee better, just waiting in the hollow of thy hand. Music till dawn.

0: Do you want to see a father's face go ashen as he discovers three words on the box of a just-bought toy? Some assembly required. This is Max Licato. What follows are hours of squeezing A into B, bolting D into F, sliding R over Z, and hoping no one notices if steps 4, 5, and 6 were skipped altogether. I'm convinced the devil indwells the details of toy assembly. Somewhere in perdition is a warehouse of stolen toy parts. Some assembly required. Not the most welcome sentence, but an honest one. Life is a gift, albeit unassembled. The pieces don't fit. And when they don't, take your problem to Jesus. He says, "Bring your problems to me." In prayer, state them simply, present them faithfully, and trust Him reverently.
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music till dawn throughout the night. 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Our God, our help in ages past, our hope for years to come, our shelter from the stormy blast, and our eternal home. Under the shadow of thy throne, thy saints have dwelt secure. 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Music till dawn.

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1: 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As you know, America is at a crisis point in her history. Surely, most agree that America is certainly too young to die. Although much of the truth that we cherish has been compromised by court decisions and liberal attitudes, and while immoral behavior has been normalized, the principles upon which America was built are worth saving. Those were words written in 1980. Words written on a recording project from the Life Action Singers titled America, You're Too Young to Die. On Friday, Crosstalk will revisit this recording project to remember its inspiration and its challenge. America, You're Too Young to Die, airing Friday, 3 p.m. Eastern, 2 p.m. Central, 12 p.m. Pacific, on the VCY America Radio Network.

Thank you so much for joining us for Music Till Dawn. A poem, a verse of scripture, a word of encouragement along the way. And tonight, here's an interesting verse. My talk with Him. I crept away from the noisy world, away from its rattle and din, into the quiet rest of the wood to talk there alone with Him. I told Him all my sorrow, and He whispered in my ear with such a word of assurance and drew me ever so near. The strength of His holy presence brought peace to my troubled breast. Oh, how I love to be near Him, to lean on His bosom and rest. And rising above its sorrow, my heart beats warmer within, and heaven seems so much nearer after my talk with Him. My talk with Him, from the pen of Alice Hanchey Mortensen. Music Till Dawn.

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Welcome to the segment of Music Till Dawn. Vic Eliason here with sometimes a verse, sometimes a poem, sometimes just a thought. But from the pen of Helen Steiner Rice and the hundreds of poems that she wrote comes one that I think is good to think about any time of the year, even though this particular one addresses the end of one year and the beginning of another. But I share it with you in spite of what time of year it is. It's called Time is a Gift of God. We stand once more on the threshold of a shining and unblemished year, untouched yet by time and frustration, unclouded by failure and fear. How will we use the days of this year and the time that God has placed in our hands? Will we waste the minutes and squander the hours and leaving no prints behind in the sand? Will we vainly complain that life is so swift that we haven't the time to do good? Our days too crowded and our hours too short to do all the things that we should? We say we would pray if we just had the time and be kind to all those in need, but we live in a world of planned progress, and our national password is speed. God, grant us the grace as another year starts to use all the hours of our days, not for our own selfish interests and our own willful and oft-wrong ways, but teach us to take time for praying and to find time for listening to you. For each day is spent well and wisely, doing what you most want us to do. Time, a gift from God. Music Till Dawn.

0: I'm Bryce Johnson with this Unpacking It Sports and Faith Minute. One of the best things a young athlete can have is an older, more mature athlete serving as a mentor. Someone who has experience, wisdom, and a willingness to share. As followers of Jesus, we too benefit greatly from learning from those who are more mature in their walk with the Lord. The key is being open to learning from those we respect. By listening to their advice, we can avoid mistakes and implement their fruitful strategies. In 1 Peter 5:5, it says, "In the same way, you who are younger, submit yourselves to your elders. All of you, clothe yourselves with humility toward one another, because God opposes the proud but shows favor to the humble." Humility is crucial if we want to be open to the counsel of others. It's an admission that we don't have all the answers and need guidance along the way. Today, let's seek God for opportunities to be mentored with the goal of growing to become more like Jesus. I'm Bryce Johnson, and you can unpack that. For more, go to thesportsdevotional.com.
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2: 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We trust that you will be blessed, challenged, and encouraged by listening to this message of hope for such a time as this. Thank you for listening.

Music Until Dawn continues, and I'm so glad that you tuned our way. Hope that some of the songs you hear tonight might be a blessing to you. Here's a verse from Alice Mortensen's pen in her later years. It's entitled, He Holds My Hand. He holds my hand, my loving Heavenly Father. He leads me on.

and firmly holds my hand and leads me safely through the troubled waters, through paths of pain I do not understand. But I will trust him through each earthly trial and look beyond the shadows yet to come, rejoicing in the glories that await me when I am home at last, beyond the setting sun. From the pen of Alice Mortensen, Music Till Dawn.

0: it's Kramer with Mission Network News. Mission Aviation Fellowship is preparing to establish a new ministry base in Nigeria. In the north, extremist attacks and poor infrastructure make travel difficult, especially for targeted Christians. Andrew Sutton with MAF says a hospital, Egby Medical Mission, asked MAF to serve with them in the country. They already have the plane for the new mission field. MAF hopes to launch early next year, flying aid and ministry support in Jesus' name. Pray for smooth visa approvals. And as Muslim immigrants shape our communities, some Americans are grappling with how a Sharia law mindset or even code of law could influence our country. But Pierre Hosni with Horizons International poses another question. How can American Christians engage with Muslims living around us? He says the key is sharing Jesus with them. And that's the goal of Horizons International's training program, Engage Muslims with Christ. Find your place in the story at missionnews.org. I'm Ruth Kramer.
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Music Till Dawn. Alice Mortensen wrote this beautiful little verse. It's called Sufficient. I know not what the future holds of joy or pain or peace, but this I know, the faithfulness of God will never cease. His grace will be sufficient for each day through dark or fair. For I am safely sheltered neath his wings with loving care. So I can face each untried day in his strength, not my own. With confidence, whatever comes, I'll never walk alone. Music Till Dawn.

It's amazing how a song can brighten our pathway throughout the night. How a song can be a companion to somehow just make it a little easier to go on through the evening. Sometimes a person very much alone, reminded of the presence of the Lord. I just want to say how grateful we are for the privilege of bringing Music Till Dawn to you, and would suggest that you take time to contact this radio station and its manager and thank them for the ministry of Music Till Dawn, because they provide the program time. Our privilege is to be here and to share the music and to share a few thoughts with you. 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So why don't you call your station manager tomorrow and thank him for Music Till Dawn.

0: I'm Bryce Johnson with this Unpacking It Sports and Faith Minute. One of the best things a young athlete can have is an older, more mature athlete serving as a mentor, someone who has experience, wisdom, and a willingness to share. As followers of Jesus, we too benefit greatly from learning from those who are more mature in their walk with the Lord. The key is being open to learning from those we respect. By listening to their advice, we can avoid mistakes and implement their fruitful strategies. In 1 Peter 5:5, it says, "In the same way, you who are younger, submit yourselves to your elders. All of you, clothe yourselves with humility toward one another, because God opposes the proud but shows favor to the humble." Humility is crucial if we want to be open to the counsel of others. It's an admission that we don't have all the answers and need guidance along the way. Today, let's seek God for opportunities to be mentored with the goal of growing to become more like Jesus. I'm Bryce Johnson, and you can unpack that. For more, go to thesportsdevotional.com.
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0: Back to Genesis with Dr. John Morris, scientist and author with the Institute for Creation Research. Dr. Morris, before the fall of man, did animals suffer?
1: Chris, the Bible says at the end of creation week, things were very good. Things would live forever, with no pain or death. With Adam's sin came the wages of sin. But evolutionists believe that animals lived and died long ago. In fact, the dinosaurs went extinct before man even got here. And yet some of them lived with great pain. A recent discovery of a T-Rex fossil shows this. This dinosaur was quite old when it died. Earlier, it had suffered a broken leg and broken ribs, which had healed. It lived in terrible pain. Now, I don't think that this pain is the result of creation. It's the result of sin. It's certainly not very good, as God pronounced His completed creation back in Genesis.
0: Thanks, Dr. Morris. For more on creation, visit our website at www.icr.org.
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0: With SRN News, I'm Michael Harrington in Washington. The military has launched a second round of airstrikes targeting Iran this morning at President Trump's direction. This comes as Tehran hit both Bahrain and Kuwait, underscoring the rising tensions over the interim deal between the two nations to stop the war. Iran's Revolutionary Guard claims the attacks on Bahrain and Kuwait and threatens a, quote, complete halt in talks with the U.S. Democratic infighting intensifying following the wave of socialist victories in New York City primaries. Correspondent Ken Lorman reports several Mamdani-backed progressive candidates defeated incumbents endorsed by House Democratic leader Hakeem Jeffries.
1: The winners running on a leftist platform are now signaling they will challenge Jeffries directly, raising new questions about the party's direction. Republicans are seizing on the moment, arguing it highlights growing divisions and a shift toward more progressive policies within the Democratic Party.
0: Lawmakers subpoena billionaire investor Leon Black after a contentious interview on payments to Jeffrey Epstein. Correspondent Bernie Bennett fills us in.
2: The House Oversight Committee served subpoenas to Black on Friday after lawmakers said he refused to answer some questions about his years-long relationship with Jeffrey Epstein, a time in which he paid the disgraced financier at least $158 million. Black is a co-founder and former chief executive of the private equity firm Apollo Global Management, who stepped down in 2021 amid fallout over his ties to Epstein. He became the 16th person to appear before the committee as part of their broader investigation into the web of wealth and influence around Epstein. Bernie Bennett, Washington.
0: Three firefighters have died and two were injured while battling blazes on the Colorado-Utah border. The Wildland Fire Service says they were responding to the Knowles and Gore fires yesterday when the tragedies occurred. This is SRN News. An independent minor league baseball team in Pennsylvania has forfeited a game because players refused to wear a special gay pride jersey. The Atlantic League Pro Baseball's York Revolution were planning to hold their 11th annual Pride Night event last week with the Southern Maryland Blue Crabs, but the Revolution announced the day of the game that it wouldn't be played. As sports leagues across the country have embraced the LGBT agenda, a backlash amongst players and fans has been rising. Major League Baseball has run into resistance this month in its efforts to celebrate the homosexual lifestyle at several parks. A number of competitors in this year's World Cup are talking about their Christian faith. Mark Gay of the English national team is the son of a pastor in London and is playing his first season with Manchester City. While captain at his previous club, Crystal Palace, Gay, he defied the English Football Association's rules by writing religious messages on his uniform during a Premier League gay pride game. This is SRN News.
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0: When most people think of the Old Testament tabernacle, they picture an ancient tent, distant and unfamiliar, something that feels far removed from everyday life. But what if that sacred structure was actually designed by God to point us directly to everything we have in Jesus Christ? In this study, Fully Furnished, Finding All You Need in Christ, Scott invites us to step inside the tabernacle and discover that every detail, from the altar to the mercy seat, was a divine preview of the Savior to come. Let's join Scott now.
1: Have you ever heard the expression, the horns of the altar? It's an interesting expression. It comes directly from Scripture, and it is seen in the Old Testament tabernacle. I want to talk to you today about not only the place of that altar of prayer and the provision of that altar of prayer, but now the protection of the altar of prayer. Those who do not approach this altar live in danger. Those who come to the altar find, if I may say it this way, God's safe place. I want to bring you back to Exodus chapter 30. We've read it already, but I want you to mark something in your Bible and your thinking. He's describing this altar, and he says in verse number 2 that it's to have horns. Do you see? The horns thereof shall be of the same. Verse number 3, and the horns thereof. What are these horns on the altar? In fact, in verse number 10, when Aaron comes in on the Day of Atonement, he puts blood upon the horns of that altar. What are the horns of the altar? Well, you remember that the first altar, the altar in the outer court, the first one we studied, the brazen altar, it also had horns. Do you remember that? And why did it have horns? It had horns because they would bring huge animal sacrifices to offer. Burnt sacrifices were being placed on that massive altar. And so the horns there had really a functional, certainly symbolic as well, but a functional purpose. And that was, they would literally tie off these sacrifices around the horns of the altar to keep these sacrifices from falling off. Now, in Scripture, that came also to be a great symbolism, because if anyone would grab hold of the horns of the altar, he was safe. Read 1 Kings chapter 1. Adonijah is an example of this. And you'll see someone laying hold of the horns of the altar and finding safety there. The psalmist wrote in Psalm 118, verse 27, God is the Lord which hath showed us light. Bind the sacrifice with cords, even unto the horns of the altar. Now, the idea here is the place of blood, the place of sacrifice, the place of forgiveness of sins, that was a safe place. And I want to tell you, that's the first altar you have to come to. That's the first horns of the altar you have to lay hold on. You must know that your sins are forgiven. You must come to Christ. He has been sacrificed for you. His blood will make you clean. Come to Jesus. Come to Jesus. But now we have gone beyond that altar to another altar. Remember, we're in the holy place now. We're at the altar of incense, the altar of prayer. And I really am sad for many people who've come to the first altar and never learned to come to the second altar. There's so many people who have prayed a prayer for salvation, God be merciful to me, a sinner, and trusted Christ as their Savior, who never really entered in and learned what it meant to commune with God every day. Keep on coming, friends. Come through the veil. Your sins are forgiven. Come into the presence of God. The prayer of salvation, the prayer of repentance and faith, is not the end of your prayers. That's the beginning of your prayers. We come now to the altar of prayer. And by the way, we come reverently. We don't come flippantly. In fact, Nadab and Abihu in the Bible are examples of people who approached this altar in a flippant way. They offered strange fire on the altar, the Bible says, not the way God said to do it. They did it their own way. And God smote them dead. No, we must come sincerely, and we must come believingly, and we must come obediently. But when you do, here's what you discover. You discover that the place of prayer is the safest place in the world. Because when you get in the presence of God, There is a refuge there. There is a hiding place in God. You see, the horns of the altar all through Scripture are pictures of security, of safety. In fact, horns are a picture of strength really in any culture, in any symbolism. How big are the horns on that animal? It's a picture of strength, you see. Well, look at the horns on the altar. And God is saying, prayer is a place where you lay hold on my strength. Prayer is a place where you come weak, but you find power. Isn't that beautiful? It's a place where you come as a needy person, but you find there all you need. It's a place where you come as a beggar, but you enter into the divine riches. In fact, could I read to you from another psalm? The same book that tells us about coming to the horns of the altar says in Psalm 18, verse 2, "The Lord is my rock and my fortress and my deliverer, my God, my strength, in whom I will trust, my buckler and the horn of my salvation and my high tower." Friend, when you come to prayer, you're laying hold on God who is our strength. Now, let me point something really interesting out to you. I've been meditating on this altar of incense, this altar of prayer, and it dawned on me that functionally, this altar did not need horns. Now, the altar in the outer courtyard did because they were going to tie off animal sacrifices there, but the altar of incense didn't need horns for the sacrifice because no sacrifice was laid on it. Instead, it had horns to symbolize that in the presence of God, we're safe. In the presence of God, we're secure. In the presence of God, we have strength. I don't know who's listening to this right now, but I want to tell you that prayer is God's means of giving weak men access to divine strength. They that wait upon the Lord shall renew their strength. They shall mount up with wings as eagles. They shall run and not be weary. They shall walk and not faint. If you meet somebody that is strong spiritually, that is pressing on, that is persisting and persevering despite trials and trouble and temptation, I want you to know you've met someone who has learned the secret of living at the altar. Not just occasionally coming to the holy place, but coming there perpetually to that place of prayer because we recognize our perpetual need for strength. I don't know what danger you're in today. Could be physical. It could be the danger that the tempter is lurking. It could be the danger of some critic. It could be the danger of some battle that you're in, some great conflict you're engaged in at this moment. But I've got really good news for you. Here it is. Are you ready? If you'll come into God's holy place, if you'll come to the altar of prayer, you will come to God's safe place. Sometimes in places where there are great danger lurking, houses will be built with a safe room in it, or a bomb shelter, or a place where people can go in times of storm. Let me just tell you, God's safe room, God's shelter, God's place of security and strength is the place of prayer. Prayer is not me strutting into God's presence to tell him something. Prayer is me bowing in God's presence to receive from him the strength that only he can give. Lay hold on the horns of the altar today, dear friend, and you will find God's strength and God's safe place.
0: What God provided in the tabernacle finds its full and perfect fulfillment in Christ, reminding us that we truly have all we need in him. Most of the resources we provide through Enjoying the Journey are completely free, and that's made possible through the generosity of friends and listeners just like you. 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

0: When most people think of the Old Testament tabernacle, they picture an ancient tent, distant and unfamiliar, something that feels far removed from everyday life. But what if that sacred structure was actually designed by God to point us directly to everything we have in Jesus Christ? In this study, Fully Furnished, Finding All You Need in Christ, Scott invites us to step inside the tabernacle and discover that every detail, from the altar to the mercy seat, was a divine preview of the Savior to come. Let's join Scott now.
1: God is holy, and He must be approached reverently. We're living in a world of so much irreverence. People make light of things they shouldn't make light of. And there is all too often a flippancy, even among Christian people, when it comes to spiritual things. Can I just say there's some things you shouldn't joke about? The nature of God, approaching God, none of that should ever be taken lightly. And that is why I think there was such a reverence required among the priest in Exodus chapter 30 when they came to the altar of incense. Remember now, we've established that this is the altar of prayer. Its place was prominent. It was central. It was the focal point. It faced the holiest of all. Its provision was blood. Blood was put on that altar to make it possible so prayers could then be offered. And then incense was burnt every day. It was offered up to God. This was symbolic, of course, of the prayers of God's people rising up into heaven. Aren't you glad that earth touches heaven and heaven touches earth in our prayers? God has made a way. You got a prayer line, friend, direct from where you are to where God's throne is at this moment. And then in our last study, we looked at the protection of that altar, symbolized, of course, in the horns of the altar. But if you'll permit me today, I want to talk to you about the preparation for this altar. And how did they approach God? Would you put yourself in the priest's sandals for just a few moments? We've looked at some scripture in the New Testament that talks about the fact that we've been made a kingdom of priests and believer priests. We believe in the priesthood of every believer. I don't go through another man to get to God. There is one God and one mediator between God and man, the man Christ Jesus. My priest, my high priest, is the Lord Jesus Christ. When I pray in the name of the Lord Jesus because He is my access to Almighty God. So I'm a priest, and you're a priest. That's right. If you're a believer, you're a priest, which means you have access, entrance into the holy place to commune with Almighty God. But may I say, you need to approach Him in a way that is becoming of the holy God. In our last study, I mentioned Nadab and Abihu. They were priests who labored in the holy place, and there came a day that the Bible says they offered strange fire. Strange in Scripture doesn't mean it looks funny. It means it's not the way God intended. It's not according to God's prescription. They did it their way. And you know what God did? God smote them dead. Now, that's a sobering thing, isn't it? There's a holy fear, friends. It is the fear of God. It's a good fear. It's a purifying fear that I do not want to dishonor my God. And so, when we come to prayer, we need to approach God in the way that is pleasing to Him. And I'll give you three ways to approach Him. Let's read again, Exodus chapter 30, beginning in verse number 6. And thou shalt put it before the veil that is by the ark of the testimony, before the mercy seat that is over the testimony, where I will meet with thee. And Aaron shall burn thereon sweet incense every morning. When he dresseth the lamps, he shall burn incense upon it. When Aaron lighteth the lamps at even, he shall burn incense upon it, a perpetual incense before the Lord throughout your generations. He shall offer no strange incense thereon, nor burnt sacrifice, nor meat offering, neither shall you pour drink offering thereon. What do we learn about how to approach God at the altar of prayer? I'll give you three. Number one, first of all, when the priest came, he had to come clean. If you back up in the book of Exodus, you'll find that before the priest could ever enter the holy place himself, he had to be right with God. He would lay aside his garments. He would be wearing a clean, pure linen garment. He would wash himself at the laver thoroughly to be sure that he was free of all defilement before he ever entered in. This is the first step. If you want to approach God first, you got to come clean with him. And here's the beautiful truth. When you come clean, God makes you clean. If we confess our sins, he is faithful and just to forgive our sins and to cleanse us from all unrighteousness. Our sins, you see, separate us from God. Is there anything between you and the Lord today? We learn in the New Testament that very often when we pray, we ask amiss that we may consume it upon our lust. Our selfishness, our pride, our own way, the sin we're holding on to is the thing preventing us from praying effectively. You can pray, go through the motions of prayer and the form of it, but there be no power in it and no answer to it because you have failed to do the first thing, and that is come clean with God. So if you want to come to the altar of incense, you've got to know the Lord. Remember, you must come to the first altar, the brazen altar, and then you must be right with the Lord. You must be clean before him. Remember that the priest would come to the candle stand before he would come to the altar of incense. So you must walk in the light if you want to walk in the spirit of prayer. The second thing that the priest had to do, not only did he have to come clean himself, but secondly, he had to bring pure incense. Did you hear that a moment ago? The incense that he brought to burn on that altar had to be pure, unadulterated, no mixture of anything else. Now, the incense is prayer. When we come to God and approach the Lord, our hearts must be clean, but our prayers must be pure. In other words, our prayer must be brought humbly, not mixed with any pride. It must be brought believingly, not mixed with unbelief. It must be brought sincerely, not mixed with hypocrisy. In other words, number one, be right, and number two, be real. Just be real with God. When you come to pray, come clean with him, and then lay it all out before God. Be sincere before the Lord. Pour out your heart to him. Don't come with any motive but the glory of God. No hidden agenda. Instead, you come to God simply seeking his holy presence. And if you will come clean, and if you will bring pure prayers, you will be ready to approach unto the Lord. Then there's a third thing, and this is very important because it's emphasized in the passage we just read in Exodus 30. The priest not only had to come clean himself, he not only had to come with pure incense, but he had to come, notice, every morning and every evening. In other words, he had to come continually. A prayer is not something you offer periodically. It's something that you must offer faithfully. Too often, we treat God like 911, like he's Mr. Fix-It. In case of emergency, call God. No. Now, let me tell you how to be ready to pray on your hardest day. Pray every day. Let me tell you how to be ready to pray on your darkest night. Pray every night. Notice, every morning, every evening, at the beginning of the day, at the end of the day, like the bookends of the day, prayers are being offered. You know what that does? It helps you live in the spirit of prayer in between the two, all through the day and all through the night. This is key. We are to be people of prayer at all times. Pray without ceasing. So, how do we approach God? Number one, clean. Number two, with genuine, sincere prayers. And number three, faithfully. And if we will prepare our hearts, we will find that God is prepared to receive our prayers. Come to the altar today and approach God reverently.
0: What God provided in the tabernacle finds its full and perfect fulfillment in Christ, reminding us that we truly have all we need in him. Most of the resources we provide through Enjoying the Journey are completely free. 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

0: When most people think of the Old Testament tabernacle, they picture an ancient tent, distant and unfamiliar, something that feels far removed from everyday life. But what if that sacred structure was actually designed by God to point us directly to everything we have in Jesus Christ? In this study, Fully Furnished, Finding All You Need in Christ, Scott invites us to step inside the tabernacle and discover that every detail, from the altar to the mercy seat, was a divine preview of the Savior to come. Let's join Scott now.
1: We've come now to the final two pieces of furniture that point us to the Lord Jesus and that Old Testament tabernacle. And really, we're going to look at them together because they are connected. They are the Ark of the Covenant, and on top of it, the lid of that Ark, known as the mercy seat. We have moved now from the outer court where the brass altar was, where the golden laver was, into the holy place where the table of showbread, the golden candlestand, and the altar of incense were. But now we have come beyond the veil. Remember, only the high priest could go there. He could only go there once a year on the Day of Atonement, and he had to go very particularly as God instructed him to. But when Jesus died on the cross, the veil of that temple rent in two from top to bottom, and God said, "Come on in." And the Lord made a way into the holiest of all for every one of us. I remember years ago when I was serving the Lord at Crown College, we had an exact replica of the Old Testament tabernacle. It was on loan to us, and it was set up. People came and took tours of it. It was fascinating. Put in perspective some of the scope of it, the size of it, and all of that. But the holy place, really, the holiest of all, was really fairly small. It really was not a very large room. And it's a beautiful picture, I think, that God invites all to come in. But frankly, it's not many people that learn how to live in God's holy presence, that come in to that place. And so as you come beyond the veil into the holiest of all, you have these two pieces. You have the ark and the mercy seat. Now, there are actually three arks in the Bible. I think this is interesting. There's Noah's ark. There's Moses' ark made. Remember the little ark of bulrushes that the baby Moses was laid in to protect his life? And then there's this ark known as the Ark of the Covenant. Do you know what all three arks have in common? All three arks in the Bible are all shelters from judgment. Noah's ark protected Noah and his family. Moses' ark protected the little baby. And the Ark of the Covenant was the place where instead of God's people receiving the judgment they deserved, they received the mercy that only God could give. The ark itself was made of wood, overlaid with gold. So again, the humanity and deity. It had a crown on it. Remember, and then we'll come full circle back to this at the end of our study, representative of our king, and it is within the veil. And then on top of that ark, the mercy seat. And I want to tell you that the mercy seat is not just a place and not just a piece. It really is a person, and I'll explain more about that in just a moment. You know, even in our world today, there are some people still looking for the Ark of the Covenant, looking for the Ark. Can I tell you, I know where it is? Read Revelation chapter 11, verse number 19. When the veil is pulled back in heaven, the temple of God, the Bible says the Ark of the Testament is there. You might want to stop looking for the Ark of the Covenant here. God took it to heaven. Here's the bad thing. Lots of people are looking for the ark and missing the mercy seat. And I want to say to you, don't miss the mercy seat. It is the mercy seat that makes that Ark of the Covenant so significant. Let's read a little bit about it. Exodus chapter 25, verse 10 and verse 11 says, "They shall make an ark of shittim wood. 2 cubits and a half shall be the length thereof, and 1.5 cubits the breadth thereof, and 1.5 cubits the height thereof. And thou shalt overlay it with pure gold, within and without shalt thou overlay it, and shalt make upon it a crown of gold round about." Then if you come to verse 16, he describes the mercy seat that would be on top of it. "And thou shalt put into the ark the testimony which I shall give thee, and thou shalt make a mercy seat of pure gold. 2.5 cubits shall be the length thereof, and 1.5 cubits the breadth thereof. And thou shalt make 2 cherubims of gold of beaten work shalt thou make them in the 2 ends of the mercy seat. And make 1 cherub on the one end, and the other cherub on the other end, even of the mercy seat shall you make the cherubims on the 2 end thereof. And the cherubim shall stretch forth their wings on high, covering the mercy seat with their wings. And their faces shall look one to another toward the mercy seat, shall the faces of the cherubims be. And thou shalt put the mercy seat above upon the ark. And in the ark thou shalt put the testimony that I shall give thee. And there I will meet with thee. And I will commune with thee from above the mercy seat, from between the two cherubims, which are upon the ark of the testimony, of all things which I will give thee in commandment unto the children of Israel. Did you notice them? I've marked them in my Bible in Exodus chapter 25. There are seven references to the mercy seat. This is God's emphasis. I say again, don't miss the mercy seat. Did you know that the word here for mercy seat is the exact same word we find in the New Testament for propitiation? Romans chapter 3, verse number 25. It says, whom God has set forth to be a propitiation through faith in his blood, to declare his righteousness for the remission of sins that are past through the forbearance of God. Literally, a mercy seat through faith in his blood. 1 John chapter 2, verse number 2 says that Jesus Christ is a propitiation for our sins, and not for ours only, but also for the sins of the whole world. Don't miss the mercy seat. Jesus Christ is our propitiation. He is the satisfaction for our sins. He is the one who took the judgment and justice of a holy, righteous God so that we could take mercy. And so the first thing I want you to see about the mercy seat is that this mercy seat was really a place of covering in many ways. First of all, it itself was covered by the cherubim. Did you see the description there? He repeats it again in Exodus chapter 37. A cherubim on each end, facing in, wings spread out. See the golden cherubims, these angels of God overshadowing the mercy seat? Why is that important? The psalmist said in Psalm 80, verse 1, give ear, O shepherd of Israel, thou that leadest Joseph like a flock, thou that dwellest between the cherubims, shine forth. You know, the first mention of cherubim in Scripture was in Genesis chapter 3, verse 24. The cherubim are always seen in the Bible as guardians of God's presence. When you come to the mercy seat, when you come to God through Jesus Christ, you come to the very holy presence of our God. You're coming to the throne room of God, circled about by the angels, by the cherubim, guarding that place. And then, not only was the mercy seat itself covered by the cherubim, but it covered the sins of the people. You see, there were three things inside the Ark of the Covenant, three things inside that piece of furniture, and all of them pictured the rebellion of God's people. The tables of stone were there. That's the law, which was broken. The manna that was given when they complained, and Aaron's rod that budded when they questioned God's authority. Isn't that interesting? All three reminders of God's faithfulness and our sinfulness. But watch this carefully. What was on top of it? The mercy seat. Which means that when God looked down, he did not see their sin. He saw the blood. He did not see the law they had broken, their rebel hearts, and their complaining spirit. Instead, he saw the mercy seat. I praise God for that. Can I tell you that on the cross of Jesus, Christ became sin for us who knew no sin, that we might be made the righteousness of God in him. When God looked at the cross, he didn't see his son. He saw our sin. So that now, when we come to the mercy seat, when we come to God through Jesus, he doesn't see our sin. He sees his son. Don't miss the mercy seat. Don't miss Jesus.
0: What God provided in the tabernacle finds its full and perfect fulfillment in Christ, reminding us that we truly have all we need in him. 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
2: Hi, I'm John Erickson Tata, and when Pat was at her mother-in-law's funeral, she heard the pastor talk about a ministry of suffering. Pat never considered that suffering could be a ministry, and so she asked my opinion. And immediately, I thought of 2 Corinthians chapter 1, verse 4, that God comforts us in all our troubles so that we can comfort those in any trouble with the comfort we ourselves receive from Him. You know, suffering is often so very private. No one quite experiences the sort of pain that you do. But the comfort God pours out on you is anything but private. God encourages us in our troubles so that we might turn right around and pass on that comfort to a friend who is hurting. That is where the ministry kicks in. So, whatever trial you are facing, yes, draw on the grace and comfort of Christ, but then be sure to look for someone else to whom you can pass it along, because that is ministry.
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1: I'm Bryce Johnson with this Unpacking It Sports and Faith Minute. One of the best things a young athlete can have is an older, more mature athlete serving as a mentor. Someone who has experience, wisdom, and a willingness to share. As followers of Jesus, we too benefit greatly from learning from those who are more mature in their walk with the Lord. The key is being open to learning from those we respect. By listening to their advice, we can avoid mistakes and implement their fruitful strategies. In 1 Peter 5:5, it says, "In the same way, you who are younger, submit yourselves to your elders. All of you, clothe yourselves with humility toward one another, because God opposes the proud but shows favor to the humble." Humility is crucial if we want to be open to the counsel of others. It's an admission that we don't have all the answers and need guidance along the way. Today, let's seek God for opportunities to be mentored with the goal of growing to become more like Jesus. I'm Bryce Johnson, and you can unpack that. For more, go to thesportsdevotional.com.
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3: Exodus 10 verse 20 says that God hardened Pharaoh's heart. Why would God do this? Did he predestine Pharaoh to have a hard heart? On a lighter note, what does the J in J. Vernon McGee

0: You've tuned into the Question and Answer program, a ministry of the Through the Bible Radio Network. Let's get right to our questions today. Our first one comes from a listener in Sanger, California, who writes, could you please provide the scripture references which support your theory of Paul being chosen by our Lord as the 13th apostle?
1: Well, I do not have a theory that Paul was chosen as the 13th apostle. I have a theory that Paul was chosen to take Judas's place, and that would make him the 12th apostle. There were only actually 12 apostles, and Judas was put out of that office, and Paul, I think, took his place. Now, this party goes on to say, since my husband was unable to hear the program, this is completely new area of thought for him. He believes the Lord chose Matthias because of Acts 1:14. Well, I think probably I'll go back to Acts, and we'll just look at that for a moment. And I think I said at the time that I was not making an issue of it, but I felt sure in my own thinking that Paul took the place of the other, and that the other apostle, Matthias, or the other one here, was chosen not by the Holy Spirit, but by these people that were gathered. They felt they should have someone to take Judas's place. And Acts 1:14 says, they all continued with one accord in prayer and supplication with the women and Mary, the mother of Jesus, and with his brethren. That verse there would have nothing in the world to do about the choosing of Matthias, either for or against it, for that matter. It's just a simple statement of fact that they were all together, and we're told that the group amounted to about 120, and they met. Now, the Holy Spirit had not come, because you'll recall the Lord Jesus said, tarry in Jerusalem until you be endued with power from on high. So whatever they did not do it by the Holy Spirit, because the Holy Spirit didn't come until the day of Pentecost, and they are having this election, and they were never told to do this. I think Simon Peter felt like that they ought to have an election, and they chose this man, Matthias. Now, this party has another verse here. It says, those present continued with one accord in prayer. He was with them from the baptism of Christ, verse 22. Now, that does not mean, and we are told definitely, that the Spirit of God didn't come until the day of Pentecost. So that this election they had was taken actually before they should have. Now, verse 24 is another verse they give me, and they prayed and said, thou, Lord, which knowest the hearts of men, show whether these two thou hast chosen. Well, that doesn't mean that the Lord did the choosing. The Holy Spirit wasn't there to give the leading and guiding. Then the lot fell upon Matthias. Well, it says the lot fell upon Matthias, not the Holy Spirit. Obviously, he was not the choice, certainly not the choice of the Spirit of God, because later on, we find this man, Paul, chosen. And this man begins the work of an apostle. And he tells about his call, that he was called directly of the Lord to be an apostle. Now, Matthias never could make that claim, and you have no record of what Matthias did. It would seem that if he was the Lord's choice, that there would be a seal upon him by his ministry. But his ministry is not mentioned. It just mentions that they appointed two, verse 23, Joseph called Barsabbas, who was surnamed Justus, and Matthias.

0: That group were divided. They didn't know which one to choose. There were two men that they had in mind. So they then cast lots. And casting lots just wasn't for this particular time. In other words, they actually rather gamble for it. Or if they cast lots means that they took a vote on it, then they evidently were a divided group. So that by any way you measure this, I don't think that Matthias can be chosen as the apostle. At least that's my conviction.
1: Our next question comes also from California, but this listener is in Hollywood, and he says, in Genesis, you mentioned that Adam had a choice to go with Eve or stay in the garden, but I couldn't find any scriptural references to back up this thought. Could you provide scriptural support for your comments?
0: Let me say, first of all, that if you mean that you've read it and you did not find a verse that said that Adam chose to stay with Eve, then may I say that there's no such verse as that. But you need to use, maybe I should say, your imagination in reading the Bible, because the Bible doesn't cover all the bases as far as detailed facts are concerned concerning any incident that's recorded. In other words, there are so many questions that you'd like to raise about those early chapters of Genesis, and I'm sure that this is one. Will you look at the picture for just a moment, and I hope I can draw it for you with words in such a way that you will be able to see it. God told Adam that he had the run of the garden, and you just can't imagine the wonderful opportunities that he had in that garden. We major today on that one tree where he got in trouble, and naturally we do. But have you ever stopped to think of the thousands and maybe millions of trees that there were, and of all the different kinds of fruits? And I think in view of the fact that we've had so many species of both animal and plant life that's disappeared, that there's many different kinds of fruit that you and I have never even heard of. We know nothing about. It's disappeared from the earth. So that Adam just had a marvelous field, but here's one tree. Now, if you eat of that tree, the day you're going to eat of it, you can die. Now, Eve ate of it first, and you'll notice that Satan was clever. He came to Eve, not because she was a woman. I think that's very wrong to say that, and that she was the weak vessel. No, he came to her because Eve had no direct instructions from God. It was Adam that he had told that to, and Adam passed it on to his wife, you see, so that he felt like he'd have a better chance with the woman. Now, she saw it was good to look at. It was also good to eat, and then probably good to make one wise. And it was a temptation that came to physical and mental and spiritual, body, mind, and soul, so that she ate. Now, it says that she gave to her husband. That's when he had the choice. Adam at that moment could have said, well, I'll not eat. I know that the day I eat of it, I'll die. So I choose to stay in this garden. I do not know what God would have for me. Would he make him another mate? Well, he'd run out of ribs eventually, as you well know. And so will he stay in the garden? Or will he now eat and go out of the garden with the women and accept the judgment upon her? And because of his love for her, he chose to go with her. And I've always felt that that is one noble act on the part of man. And that was before he fell. He's never been that noble since then. But he chose to go with the woman because he loved her. And I think that God has honored that. He's honored that in the marriage ceremony. And that's my reason, if I may depart just a little for a moment. That's the reason today all this emphasis upon sex and getting rid of marriage It just doesn't work out. Do you notice now that

that they're saying among the Hollywood group that so-and-so lived with so-and-so. They were not married, but they don't live together anymore. And the reason is that the newness has worn off and the thrill is not there that it was at first. Why isn't it?

0: tree shade of it. That was a moment when Adam could have stayed in the garden or gone out of the garden, and he chose to go out of the garden. Now, if you're looking for a verse that says Adam chose, it's not there, but it is in the record that's given to us. And I think God intends for us to use our intelligence in places like this.
1: Here's a question from yet another California listener who hails from Garden Grove. She writes, why did you seem to pass over and not elaborate on 2 Samuel chapter 24?
0: Now, very frankly, this is something that I think that you need to take a pretty hard look at it. And I did not want to get involved in what actually could become a political issue. Any nation, any people suffer under a ruler if he's not the right kind of ruler. Now, history testifies to that. 50,000 American boys died in Vietnam because we had several presidents that made that political choice, for it was to their personal advantage to do it. And they suffered because of that. Always it's true that the people suffer under a wrong ruler. Now, David's wrong. David sinned. And God gave him a choice here. And this man wouldn't make a choice. And God did. And I think God took the one that would affect fewer. Now, a pestilence struck certain people. Who were they? I think they were those that were in rebellion with David, because the people also joined in the sin of David in his numbering the people. Now, I didn't elaborate on that, and I hope now you can see why, because even here I can't continue to go into detail on it, that the people were guilty. And I feel that we get the kind of ruler that the world always has, that they want, that they ask for. I think the majority of people have no right to criticize a president because they are the ones, the majority is the one that put him in. And they are going to suffer if he's the wrong kind of a person. And believe me, we've seen it in our day. Now, David sinned here. And the people, that is a certain number of them, apparently, because I think the pestilence fell upon those. God doesn't go into detail. And after all, he's not responsible to us. We have to believe that whatever God does, he does because he's just and righteous and good. So I think he did that here. Now, this party thinks again that I made a slip up by not dealing with a proverb. And they give me Proverbs 21:16. And I'm going to go over there, but let me read what they say. Again, I can find no answer in commentaries to Proverbs 21:16. What is the congregation of the dead that is spoken of here? Is it the lost souls in lower Sheol? Now, let's turn and read Proverbs 21:16. And Proverbs 21:16 reads, "The man that wandereth out of the way of understanding shall remain in the congregation of the dead." Well, who are the dead? They're the ones that the Bible says are dead in trespasses and sins. And a man here, as he makes it very clear, that he wandereth out of the way. And who is the way? Christ is the way. And the man that will wander away from that, he'll continue in the congregation of the dead. The lost, if you please, hasn't anything to do with life after death. Then we have another question from this party, and this party says, "I'm teaching an adult Sunday school class in the Gospel of Luke and could find no satisfactory answer here either. What did Jesus mean in Luke 7:28 concerning John the Baptist?" All right, we'll turn there to Luke. And Luke 7:28 reads like this, "For I say unto you, among those that are born of women, there is not a greater prophet than John the Baptist, but he that is least in the kingdom of God is greater than he.

0: What he's saying here, that among the prophets of God, John the Baptist was the greatest, and or at least there was none greater than he is. But as great as he was, the least member in the kingdom of heaven, the kingdom of God as it is here, is greater than he is. And that means that a child of God today, and as a believer, you and I have privileges that actually they did not have in the Old Testament. And one of them is that we individually are a son of God through faith in Jesus Christ. And that is something that you just can't improve on at all.
1: Now, here's a question that comes from one of our foreign broadcast listeners in Southwest Africa. He says, did God predestine Pharaoh to be hard-hearted, as indicated in Exodus chapter 10, verse 20? And why did Miriam and Aaron object to Moses being married to an Ethiopian woman, or as my Bible puts it, a Cushite woman?
0: First of all, let me take that question. Then we'll come back to the question about Pharaoh. And we want to answer these the best that we can, because though we speak the same language, there is a little bit of difference, I notice, in our expressing things, which represents a difference in culture. And I do hope that I can communicate accurately. Let me say that in Numbers 12:1, in my Bible, it says, and Miriam and Aaron spake against Moses because of the Ethiopian woman whom he had married, for he had married an Ethiopian woman. Now, in your Bible, it's Cush, and actually, that's the literal, and you are certainly quite right. And he said, I'm not questioning God's punishment towards Miriam becoming a leper, objecting to it, but I want to know, what was their sin? Where did they go wrong? Were they not allowed to correct their brother? Well, to begin with, the problem actually was not a question of color or race as we understand it today. In this country, there would be no question relative to this woman. The question is that God had told his people not to marry out into other races. Now, that was for the children of Israel. And Moses actually had broken the law by marrying out. But after all, you must remember, he was raised in the palace of Pharaoh and not among the Israelite slaves. So he had a different background than they did. He was apparently married to the royal family in Ethiopia. I judge that that is accurate. And the sin in objecting to it was that he had done something that was contrary to God's law. In fact, it's Moses who wrote the law, and in the five books of the Bible called the Pentateuch, and he's the one that put it down in black and white, or however he did it in his day. Now, may I say and add this to it, that the objection here is that they are rejecting the authority of Moses, and by rejecting the authority of Moses, they are rejecting the authority of God. They had no right at all, either Miriam, the sister of Moses, or Aaron, just because they were brother and sister of Moses, they had no right to interfere with what he was doing, because he was following God's command here, though in his marriage he might have broken it, and they have no right to attempt to bring that up when God now is using him to deliver the children of Israel. And that is the objection that is made here, and that's the reason that they were punished, by the way. But you'll remember that God restored Miriam after she learned that Big Sister is not the one to tell Moses what to do. After all, you know, she could say something like this. She could say, well, imagine Moses putting on airs as he's putting on airs here, assuming command and telling us what to do. Why, I remember the day when he was in a little basket out there in the River Nile, and I was the one that was watching him, and if it hadn't been for me, he wouldn't be here today. Imagine him talking that way to his big sister, and imagine him assuming command over me. Well, you can see that that could enter in. It's the jealousy of these two, Miriam and Aaron. And for that, God was judging them. But he lifted the judgment after they had been punished. Now, let's come back to your other question here. And by the way, I didn't put in a question that was between the two. It says, did Pharaoh have a chance? In Exodus 7:3, it is said that God will harden Pharaoh's heart. And it's repeated in Exodus 9:12 and Exodus 10:20. I think we'll go to the first one here in the book of Exodus, and we'll follow that. It's repeated, and it's really the same thing. So in Exodus 7:3, and I'm reading now, and I will harden Pharaoh's heart and multiply my signs and my wonders in the land of Egypt. Now, what does it mean when it says that God hardened Pharaoh's heart? Well, Pharaoh's heart was already hardened. And it doesn't mean that God deliberately hardened his heart. The thought in the Hebrew, I understand, is to twist a rope. It's to twist the rope. In other words, God forced him to bring out that which was in his heart. Now, you know, there's so many of us today that we do not tell all we know, and in our conduct with certain people, we do not let them know exactly how we feel. We compromise so much, and compromise is the password of politics today. You compromise. Well, this man Pharaoh was a compromiser. He could say one thing and do another, or say one thing and change his mind. And we see that. God forced him. God says, I'm going to force him to bring out that which is in his heart. That's exactly what God means here. I'm going to force him to bring out that which is in his heart. And what was it? He did not intend to let the children of Israel go. He intended to keep them in slavery. He did not believe in their God. And God's going to force him to bring all that out. And believe me, the Lord did that for him.
1: Our final question may be greatly anticipated by many of you, as you may have asked yourself the same thing as this listener in El Paso, Texas did. She writes, what does the J in J. Vernon McGee stand for?
0: J stands for John. I came from a family of Johns, and believe me, my dad's name was John. I have two uncles that were named John. I had two grandfathers. Both of them were named John. So I was named John, but how in the world are you going to tell us apart? So Vernon was the name I've gone by, and it's been J. Vernon McGee.
1: Although we've ended our question and answer time with a bit of trivia, we hope that you've gained more than a trivial understanding of God's Word. If you'd like to have more information on these topics, as well as many others, then ask for our resource catalog when you call, write, or email us. We continue Dr. McGee's 5-year study through the whole Word of God this week as he digs deep into each chapter. So be sure to join us with your Bible and the notes and outlines in hand. 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

0: Welcome to Talk Truth, the radio ministry of Gary Clark. Gary has been teaching God's Word for almost 40 years in Southwest Florida and serves as the pastor and founder of Fellowship Church of Inglewood, where we love Jesus and we love people. My name is Roger Johnson, and our hope for today is that you will be encouraged and motivated to live your life for Jesus Christ. Here's Pastor Gary with today's message.
1: Why wouldn't he said, take up your cross and follow who? Follow me. So even their definition, it doesn't bother me, but when you hear that in the news from here on, it's a slam. It's meant to punch you in the face. It's a label I wear. I don't necessarily like Christian nationalism, but I do like the fact that this is a Christian nation. Do y'all hear me or not say? And you could say, well, if we're a Christian nation, why does this happen and this happen? Because we've got away from Christ. We've got away from the Bible. Don't blame him when we did it. Amen or oh me. We're not trying to shove something down somebody's throat. This is what we had when we started. And we've gone astray. We've turned everyone to his own way. That's what we've done. We've cast away, you know, his yoke upon us, and we've done it our way. And it's a mess. So let's take a look down memory lane. Here we go. Memory lane. The second president of the United States of America. His name? I've seen that hairdo before. Did you know I could grow that hairdo? I could grow that hairdo. I could grow that and I could curl that right down the side of my head. Maybe I should. Maybe I should go back to the old way. Stop it. Hush your mouth. It ain't happening. It is not happening at all. I see a lot of you who could pull that off. Let's go. A Christian nation. It's the title of my message, a Christian nation. But from what? From what? John Adams what? Now you can have a perspective, but it doesn't matter a hoot because you weren't there. You didn't see squat. How about let's go with somebody who was there? Are we a Christian nation? President Adams, would you tell us today? Here we go. Tell us a little bit about yourself. Well, he says, born in 1735, I lived to 1826. I died on July the 4th, 1826. 200 years ago coming up. July 4th. He said, I'm not the only one that died on that day. Thomas Jefferson died the same day I did. And we were both at the signing and part of all of that on July 4th, 1776. It's amazing. I was a graduate of Harvard University. But Harvard University was a university that was established for the preaching of the gospel of Jesus Christ. It was, and we've got a whole sermon. You say, Gary, that ain't true. Go to our website, find it. We'll give you all the details. And people don't know what to do with all the monuments that talk about Scripture and Christ when they go to Harvard. What is that? That's where you came from. But you now you don't want nothing to do with it. You understand or not? He was a member of the Continental Congress before independence. He was part of all of that. He was a signer of the Declaration of Independence. He was an ambassador to France. See, he was there. He was there a long time. He fought for this country. He stood for this country. He helped negotiate, look at this one, the treaty with Great Britain to end the Revolutionary War so that we could have freedom. Pretty important fella, yes or no, amen. He served 8 years as vice president under George Washington. How much would you have learned under George Washington? Amen? Incredible. He was the second president of the United States in 1796. He barely beat for president Thomas Jefferson by 3 electoral votes. And buddy, they didn't like each other because of that. But you know what? They made up and later became the best of friends. Beautiful, because you know what? They put God and country before their squabble. Amen or oh me. Y'all with me so far? He was the first president to live in the White House. John Adams. Are y'all all right so far? I put you to sleep? Good. He married Abigail Smith. She was a what? Well, look at that. In 1764. And you know what? Guys, I know men made the decisions. I know men were there doing the things at that time that men do. And I get that. I'm so glad they were. But don't forget they had wives. And their wives are just like wives today. They have a strong influence. Yes or no, don't they? Very strong. I think it's worth looking at Abigail for just a minute. I want you to listen to her on November the 5th, 1775. She said, a patriot without religion. And what she means when she's saying that? A patriot without Christ. A patriot who calls himself a patriot that doesn't believe the Bible. In my estimation, is as great a paradox as an honest man without the fear of God. Is it possible that he whom no moral obligations bind can have any real good will towards man? This is her talking. Can he be a patriot who, by openly vicious conduct, is undermining the very bonds of society? The scriptures tell us, said out loud, righteousness what? Exalts a nation. But it goes on in Proverbs 14 and that verse to say, but sin is a reproach to all people. Say that with me. Righteousness exalts a nation, but what? Sin is a reproach to all people. So you know where his wife's coming from. Is that clear now? And I could spend all day reading letters from Abigail. Keep looking. John Adams. Sir, is this a Christian nation? Were you thinking and others around you thinking at the time, where did you get your thinking from? Your principles from? What did you believe? Because they're now calling us Christian nationalists. And all kinds of other names. They're actually calling us racist that we love our country. It's ridiculous. Y'all hear me or not? Say. It's not racist because you believe in the rule of law. It's not racist when you believe what's right over what's wrong. That's called good sound thinking. Amen? The other's just called name calling. So what'd you say about the Bible? In his diary entered 1756, Adams wrote, suppose a nation in some distant region should take the Bible for their only law book and every member regulate his conduct by the precepts there exhibited. Every member would be obligated in conscience to what? To temperance or self-control. To frugality. That's watching your money and spending wisely. Wouldn't that be nice if we got back to that in our country? Yes or no? Wouldn't that be nice? Say. An industry. You know what that word means? Work your tail off. The Bible says if a man don't work, he don't eat. Is that what the Bible says? But we're trying to make it now. If you don't work, you got the life. Maybe we'll send you a check. That's not the Bible. To justice. Uh-oh, what's this word? Kindness and love, charity, toward his fellow man, and piety and love and reverence toward who? Any nation that takes the Bible as its law book will be that kind of nation. You hear me? Sound like a pretty good nation? Sure it does. What else? Well, to Jefferson I wrote, I've examined all religions as well as my narrow sphere would allow me, my straitened means as my busy life would allow, and the result is this. Say it with me. That the Bible is the best book in the world. Now, who said that? Yeah, thank the Lord. You ought to thank the Lord. First Vice President served 8 years. Second President of the United States was there at the signing of the Declaration of the Continental Congress. He helped end the Revolutionary War. And what'd you do? We ought to listen to him. It's the best book in the world. It contains more philosophy than all the libraries I've seen. And you might say, well, he didn't read much. These guys would put you and me under the table. We can't even understand words they use anymore because we've been dumbed down. Is that true? Man. Letter dated 1816 to Thomas Jefferson. He wrote, say this with me. The Ten Commandments and the Sermon on the Mount contain my religion. Now keep in mind, he's saying my faith and what I believe, and this is what I want to do, and this is who I am. Well, that's the Ten Commandments from the Old Testament and a Sermon on the Mount from Jesus in the New Testament. What do you believe about Christianity, principles of Christianity? Did you write anything about that? Well, I did. To Thomas Paine, I wrote some things, and here's something he said. The Christian religion is above all the religions that have ever prevailed or existed in ancient or modern times. Does that sound pretty blunt? The religion of wisdom, virtue, equity, and what? Humanity. Christian religion. What else? What else did you say? Well, I wrote to Jefferson, 1816, the general principles on which the fathers achieved independence, we're celebrating that, 250 years, were the only principles in which that beautiful assembly of young gentlemen could unite. And what were those general principles? I answer, say it with me, how we get the Declaration of Independence? This is the man that was there. This is the man that's telling you. What were these general principles? I answer. Say it with me. The general principles of what? One more time. The general principles of what? You're a Christian nationalist. No, we're a Christian nation because this nation was founded on the general principles of Christianity. Y'all, yeah, thank the Lord. You ought to hear this. It's huge, in which all these sects, what does that mean, sects? In Christianity, there's different denominations. And buddy, they would fight to the hilt for the denomination back in the day. We come by it honest. I don't want to fight with denominations. I want to fight with the truth. Got it or not? You can have a label today, but you're not teaching the truth. It's the truth, man. But back in the day, they would have these fights because all the different sects were teaching the truth. There were a little bit of difference here. They'd fight over it. But they were general principles of Christianity, and that's what caused all those men to what? Unite. Are you telling me, so without Christianity, without the Bible, without their belief in Christianity, we would not have been able to be united at the Declaration of Independence? Absolutely not. Were it not for Jesus Christ, His Word, we would not have a country. And I'm not just saying, it's the truth. That's what He's telling us. We're all people just flesh and bone, and we're just clay, and we had our own struggles. But the one thing that brought us together, the Declaration of Independence, was our principles of Christianity. That's what we could unite on. And that's why we moved forward, in which all these sects were united. And the general principles of English and American liberty, in which all those young men united, and which had united all parties in America, in majority sufficient to assert and maintain her what? Her independence. Now I avow, this is towards the end of his life, that I then believed and I now believe that those general principles of Christianity are as eternal and immutable as the existence and attributes of God. So we need to be like him. And not like them, whoever them is. Somebody's making this crap up. Y'all understand or not? And that those principles of liberty are as unalterable as human nature and our terrestrial mundane system. Strong. I wrote to Jefferson also, without religion, keep in mind when he's saying that, without God, without faith in the Lord, without the Word, this world would be something not fit to be mentioned in polite company. Is that true? Guys, that's where I came from. I came from that, where a woman is just something to treat any way you want. That's not what the Bible says, does it? A man's supposed to marry that woman and love that woman as Christ loved the church. Is that right? There's a certain way we're to behave, a certain way we're to live our life. See, I didn't know that. I came from somewhere else. Y'all hear me or not? I'm a product. I was a product of a failing society and getting away from God. And my family was shot. You hear me? Mama ran on daddy. Daddy ran around on mom. Is that in the Bible that should be done, yes or no? No. And so God saved me. Had a lot to work with when he got me. Work on. Amen? Say. How many are like me? Me too, preacher. Yeah, thank God we live in America where we can hear messages like this. Tell you what, John Adams, what about going to church? Did you believe, I don't go to church, man. I just go out and do something else. This ain't my idea to go to church. This is what the Bible teaches. We're to gather together. We're not to forsake the assembly. We're to beat up with one another and teach the word. Because we need help. Say that out loud. We need what? We need help, man. Come on. He said, I wrote to my wife in 1774. That's 2 years right before the Declaration. He said, we went to meeting at Wells. I had the pleasure of hearing my friend upon be not partaker in other men's sins. Keep yourself pure. We took our horses back to the meeting, to the church meeting in the afternoon. You mean you went twice? Oh, yeah. And we heard the minister speak on this. Seek ye first the kingdom of God. Is that in the Bible? And his what? And all these things will be what? Oh, yeah. There's great pleasure, he said, in hearing sermons so serious, so clear, so sensible, and so instructive as these. This is the guy, one of the guys that was a mover and shaker of this country, the founding of this country, the writing of that Declaration of Independence. The man goes to church not once but twice, and he's listening to the Word of God, and he's soaking it like a sponge. But we're not a Christian nation. On October 9th, he wrote from Philadelphia to his wife, this day I went to Dr. Allison's meeting, church meeting, in the afternoon. And I heard Dr. Francis Allen give a good discourse upon the Lord's Supper. We're going to do that in a little bit. I'd rather go to church. We have better sermons. We have better prayers. He's talking about this is what he likes. We have better what? Speakers. We have softer and sweeter what? Can we thank the Lord for the band this morning? Did we hear some great music? It's the truth. It's the truth. Gentler company. How many are tickled that you come to church and you have some friends in this church and you feel loved when you come to church? That's the way we're supposed to do. I must confess, and here's what he says. This is sort of funny, that the Episcopal Church is quite agreeable to my taste. As the Presbyterians, I like the congregational way best. Next to that, the independent. We're what you would call an independent church here. We're a church that loves Jesus, loves people. We don't have a denomination. The Bible's our word here. But it flat out, I love that. But the bottom line is, it just shows you how far the Episcopal Church has gone, guys. And I hate to be ugly, but so many of the teachings totally violate the scriptures. It's not just our nation has moved, the church has moved. And when the church doesn't hold truth, why would he expect other people to do it? Y'all hear me or not? I don't have all day, but I could do this, but we got to quit. And we will. We'll quit after this. I got a lot. This will go on for another 20 minutes, 30 minutes. We got communion. What about prayer in Congress? I want you to see this. On September the 7th, 1774. Now keep in mind, this is a critical period in our nation's history. This idea, let's just get together and declare ourselves independent. Guys, this was all happening at this whole time. And they needed prayer. They were in the Continental Congress. John Adams wrote to his wife describing the effects of prayer which opened the first Continental Congress. He writes, he loved his wife, see? Is that in the Bible? When Congress met, Mr. Gushing made a motion that it should be opened with prayer. But it was opposed by Mr. Jay of New York and Mr. Rutledge of South Carolina. Why did they oppose it? Because we were so divided in what? Religious sentiment. Now, that doesn't mean we were divided because, you know, there's Muslims and there's Buddhists. No. We're divided because some were Episcopalians. Some were what? Some were Anabaptists. Some were Presbyterians. Some were Congregationalists. I told you they would fight to the hilt on their belief. So that we could not join in the same act of worship because each of them did it differently. Same Bible, same Jesus, same belief, different way. Got it or not? Not a bunch of different religions. One, Christ. You need to know that. Mr. Samuel Adams arose and said, I'm not a bigot. I can hear him doing it. I'm not a bigot. And I would hear a prayer from any gentleman of piety and virtue who was at the same time a friend to his country. He was a stranger in Philadelphia, but he had heard that Mr. Duché deserved that kind of character. Huh. And therefore he moved that Mr. Duché, an Episcopal clergyman, might be desired to read the prayers to Congress tomorrow morning. The motion was what? Seconded. And it was passed in the affirmative. Mr. Randolph, our president, veiled on Mr. Duché and received for an answer that if his health would permit, he certainly would. Accordingly, the next morning, the Reverend Mr. Duché appeared with his clerk. It'd be like me going with Alex. Come on, Alex. And in his pontificals, Mr. Duché read several prayers in established form. Read the prayers. And he read the collect for the day, seventh day of September. This is what people did. They read prayers every day. They read their Bible. Y'all hear me or not? And they read that day the 35th Psalm. You must remember this was the next morning after we heard the horrible rumor of the cannoning of Boston. Very next day. He said, I never saw a greater effect upon an audience. When he read that psalm, you wouldn't believe what the Bible did that day. It seemed as if heaven had ordained that psalm to be read that morning. Can you believe? Did you see how clear the scripture is in our country? Yes or no? He was there. Keep looking. Help me. We're stuck. Unexpectedly to everybody, they struck out into extemporary prayer, which filled the bosom of every man present. I must confess, I've never heard a better prayer or one so pronounced. Episcopalian as he is, Dr. Cooper himself, because he's writing to his wife, never prayed with such fervor. Such ardor, such earnestness and pathos, in language so elegant and sublime. For what? For who? Yeah. For the Congress, for the province of Massachusetts Bay, and especially the town of Boston, it's had a what? This prayer time had a what? Had an excellent effect upon everybody here. Say that last part with me. I must beg you to read that psalm, and we'll quit right here. I'm late. We got to have communion. We got to go. Here it is. Plead my cause, O Lord, with them that strive with me. Fight against them that fight against me. Take hold of shield and buckler. Stand up for my help. Draw out also the spear and stop the way against them that persecute me. Say unto my soul, I am thy salvation. Help me, Lord. Let them be confounded and put to shame that seek after my soul. Let them be turned back and brought to confusion that devise my hurt. They're praying this for their country. Let them be as chaff before the wind. Let the angel of the Lord chase them. Let their way be dark and slippery. Let the angel of the Lord persecute them. For without cause have they hid for me a net and a pit. For without cause they digged for my soul. Let destruction come upon him at unawares. Let his net that he's hid catch himself. Into that very destruction let him fall. And my soul shall be joyful in the Lord. It shall rejoice in his salvation. All my bones shall say, Lord, who is like you, which delivers the poor from him that is too strong for him? Yea, the poor and the needy from him that spoils him. Let's thank the Lord for his word this morning. I think we had a good time. Come on. I hate that I don't have more chance to go over the rest of it, but it's pretty good. It's pretty good.
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And now, we bring you today's message from the Word of God, the Bible. This is part two of the message. 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In too many ways, we have become a Bible-less people. Even many churches have become Bible-less churches. Bible sermons have been exchanged for anecdotal homilies and stories. We used to joke about Reader's Digest sermons. Remember that? Well, now it's not a joke anymore. Church leaders have failed to feed the people with the milk of the Word, let alone the meat of the Word. The Corinthian church was rebuked because they couldn't stomach the meat of the Word. 1 Corinthians 3, I have fed you with milk and not with meat, for hitherto you were not able to bear it, neither yet now are ye able, for ye are yet carnal. Addressing the Hebrew Christians, the Lord says in Hebrews 5, for when for the time ye ought to be teachers, ye have need that one teach you again, which be the first principles of the oracles of God, and are become such as have need of milk, and not of strong meat. For everyone that useth milk is unskillful in the word of righteousness, for he is a babe. But strong meat belongeth to them that are of full age, even to those who by reason of use have their senses exercised to discern both good and evil. We need to have spiritually strong people and spiritually strong churches. But that only happens through the meat of the Word. People now go to church basically to be entertained. Now, there's nothing wrong with illustrations in a sermon. Spurgeon said that illustrations were like the windows that allow the light of the Word of God in. But we see today that it doesn't do you any good to have windows if you don't have a source of light to shine through those windows. Psalm 119:105, thy word is a lamp unto my feet and a light unto my path. Psalm 119:130, the entrance of thy words giveth light. It giveth understanding to the simple. Today, people don't want Bible preaching. They want sermonettes with very little light and very little fire. But sermonettes produce Christianettes. I pray.

that it was not so among us at Bethel Baptist Church. But across America, for the most part, we, like Israel, have become a Bible-less people. And when that happens, there are certain marks that identify a Bible-less people. And they're given for us in Hosea chapter 4 and verse number 12. Look down there. My people ask counsel at their stocks, and their staff declareth unto them. For the spirit of whoredoms hath caused them to err, and they have gone a-whoring from under their God. They sacrifice upon the tops of the mountains, and burn incense upon the hills, under oaks and poplars and elms, because the shadow thereof is good. Therefore your daughters shall commit whoredom, and your spouses shall commit adultery. I will not punish your daughters when they commit whoredom, nor your spouses when they commit adultery, for themselves are separated with whores, and they sacrifice with harlots. Therefore the people that doth not understand shall fall. Let's pray together. Father, would you help us to see the marks of a Bible-less people? What happened to these people when they had no knowledge of God? And the way we understand that in our day is no knowledge of the Bible. Oh, Father, if we have been slipping into these marks, I know we have in our nation. Lord, would you bring us back? If we've allowed any of those tendencies to creep into our lives as believers, Lord, would you show us tonight and turn us from it in repentance? And I pray in Jesus' name. Amen. First, I want to talk about the revelation of the marks. Let's reveal them. Let's tell what the marks are. In verse 12, first of all, it's idolatry. Verse 12 says, my people ask counsel at their stocks, and their staff declareth unto them. Okay, idolatry, the prime command that the Lord gave them. Very first one, Exodus 20, thou shalt have no other gods before me. And then the second was, thou shalt not make unto thee any graven image or any likeness of anything that is therein, in the heaven above or the earth beneath or in the waters beneath the earth. To verse 12, they ask counsel at their stocks. It's talking about idolatry. Okay, a stock like a piece of wood that was carved. And that's what they were worshiping. They had sunk to the point where they not only had set up idolatrous shrines in the high places, but they also practiced idolatry right in their own houses. A good practical definition for idolatry is putting anything before God. And that comes from Exodus 23, thou shalt have no other gods before me. Anything before God becomes an idol. Across our nation, people have chosen to put so many things before God. Job, possessions, like a car, or a boat, or a house. Sports come before God. Family comes before God. Even believers can yield to the temptation to put our personal goals and personal desires before God's will, or to put what other people think of us before His mandate to witness and spread the gospel. In this New Testament age, the Lord works through the church. He says, I will build my church. And yet, the church has become insignificant to many believers. It's just a place to sit for an hour or so on Sunday morning when God intends His church to be the center for fulfilling that great commission. That's what this church is supposed to be, a center for fulfilling the Great Commission. How? By training believers, by organizing soul-winning efforts, by dispatching ambassadors for Christ into this world, by discipling new believers, and then teaching them to repeat that process over again. That's what the church is supposed to do. But other things have crowded out God's plan for our lives and have become really modern-day idols. The first mark of a Bible-less people is idolatry. The second mark is again in verse 12 and also verse 13, immorality. Immorality. Look at the end of verse 12. For the spirit of whoredoms hath caused them to err. They have gone a-whoring from under their God. And then look at the end of verse 13, all the way down. Therefore your daughters shall commit whoredom, and your spouses shall commit adultery. So immorality is a mark of a Bible-less people. Notice, first of all, it talks about the spirit of whoredom. Now, that word spirit is not capitalized here, and it has the idea of living breath. So the spirit of whoredom would mean
Everything that they lived and breathed for began to center on immorality. Likewise, we also live in, for lack of a better term, a sex-crazed world. TV and movies contribute to it, or else they're not popular. Clothing styles contribute to it, or else people won't buy them. The music of the world contributes to it, constantly keeping people focused on immorality. If a teenager finishes high school and has not yet been immoral, people are shocked. Why is that? Divorce rates right now may be down, but that's simply because people are just living together outside of marriage. They're just not bothering to get married. The average age for marriage has just been going up and up and up. In 1960, the average age for marriage was age 20 for women and age 22 for men. In 1990, it was 23 for women, 26 for men. In 2013, age 27 for women, 29 for men, and it continued to rise. And in 2019, the last stats I could find, age 28 for women, age 30 for men. Wow, most of you by age 28 already had a bunch of kids, you know. Why is that stat rising? We like to think that people are being more careful before making the marriage commitment, but we know the real reason. People are living together immorally and simply putting off marriage. And so, this immorality is a spirit of whoredom. I want you to see another phrase in the verse. It says there in verse number 12, the spirit of whoredoms hath caused them to err. Caused them to err. So in other words, the spirit of immorality comes first. It causes them to err in the other areas like idolatry and everything else. The spirit of immorality comes first. Why is that? Unfaithfulness in our human relationships will lead us to unfaithfulness in our relationship with God. It's going to be that way. This explains why the sins of immorality are so devastating. Look down to verse 11. They take away the heart. Whoredom and wine and new wine take away the heart. And sins of immorality will take away the heart. Keep a marker here in Hosea and go to Proverbs chapter 6. Proverbs 6. Sins like adultery, fornication, pornography, homosexuality, and the list could go on. These kind of sins cause people to err, feet not be burned. So he that goeth into his neighbor's wife, whosoever toucheth her, shall not be innocent. Now you say, preacher, why are you preaching on this? Well, number one, because our nation has fallen into immorality, the mark of a Bible-less people. But number two, I don't want it to happen at Bethel Baptist Church. Now, before I came, the previous pastor had to deal with some of that kind of stuff. And so I thought, you know what? I'm going to preach on it now so I don't have to deal with it. And that's the way to do it. Look in Proverbs 6 again. Go down to verse 32. But whoso committeth adultery with a woman lacketh understanding. He that doeth it destroyeth his own soul. A wound and dishonor shall he get, and his reproach shall not be wiped away. Now that sin of immorality can be forgiven. But when a Christian commits that sin of immorality, yes, it can be forgiven. But there's some level in which that reproach shall not be wiped away. I think it's especially true for pastors and deacons, those two offices in the church. I think that when there's the sin of immorality, that that reproach shall not be wiped away. And no longer should they hold the offices of deacon or pastor if they commit that sin of immorality, especially in that office, and I would say especially after salvation. Some people have a sordid past, and God has changed them. And that's a different situation, perhaps. But, boy, there's no excuse for those in spiritual leadership to be involved in that kind of sin. But it happens because our world has so much involvement in it. It's a immorality-saturated world. And if we don't keep our guard up, we would fall into that same situation. So that's the revelation of the marks, idolatry and immorality. Next, I'd like us to see the reason for those marks, because it's given for us back in Hosea chapter 4. Did you keep your marker there? Okay, Hosea 4. The reasons they went into idolatry and immorality are given for us right in this passage. The first one is convenience. Verse 12 says, my people ask counsel at their stocks, and their staff declareth unto them. Now, stocks is literally a piece of wood.
and contact

text, it's an idol made out of wood. And you see, they maybe couldn't afford a golden idol, but they could afford a piece of wood and carve it up and then worship at it as an idol. And they could have that right in their house. And it was easy and it was convenient. Then it says their staff. The idea here is this staff kind of used like a divining rod. Have you ever heard of those divining rods? I guess in the old days they used to think, if I took this stick and held it in two sticks or whatever and held them in such a way, I could find where water is. How many know what I'm talking about? They're kind of strange. You know, well, how's that going to find water, you know? There's some theories about all that, but I think it's just silly. It's an old fable, right? But that's what they did. They're worshiping at their staff. You know, just this staff, what should I do today? What decision should I make? Show me which way to go, like a divining rod. And why would they do that? Because it was convenient. They all had a staff. They all could have a hunk of wood carved as an idol in their house. They were conveniently located right there in their homes. When convenience becomes a goal of our worship, we are headed for idolatry and immorality. Churches today have gone away from Sunday night services. Just come on Sunday morning only. You know, it's not really convenient to come back for an evening service. Churches have gotten away from midweek prayer meetings. We're just too tired after work. It's too inconvenient to travel to church in the dark. And then setting aside a weekly time for soul winning, Pastor, that's not really convenient. And so we have a religion and a worship of convenience. Some churches have moved their services to Saturday, so that Sunday can be fun day out on the boat or at the beach instead of the Lord's day. Or just go to church Friday night or Thursday night, and then you can have Friday through Sunday, the whole weekend to yourself for worldly pleasures. I've read about some places having drive-through church to make it as quick and convenient as possible. Do you know the downfall of Israel can be traced to the book of Kings? When Jeroboam basically said, hey, it's not convenient for you to go to Jerusalem to worship. I'm going to set up worship centers in Dan in the north and in Bethel in the south, and you could just go there. It'll be a lot more convenient than having to go to Jerusalem. 1 Kings 12:28, whereupon the king took counsel and made two calves of gold and said unto them, it is too much for you to go up to Jerusalem. Behold thy gods, O Israel, which brought thee up out of the land of Egypt. And he set one in Bethel, and the other he put in Dan, and this thing became a sin. Duh, you think so? You know why? It was a religion of convenience. He said, it's too much for you to go up to Jerusalem. Oh, Christian, don't yield to the fleshly desires to make our worship of the Lord easy and convenient, because convenient religion leads to immorality and idolatry. Convenience was the first reason. The second reason they went into immorality and idolatry is this: celebrity. Celebrity. And what I mean is, let's make it popular. Let's make it well known. Let's make it entertaining. Celebrity. Look down to verse 13. They sacrifice upon the tops of the mountains and burn incense upon the hills. You see, we're conditioned to think that location makes an essential contribution to success. It might be true in real estate. What do they say? Location, location, location, right? All right, well, this isn't real estate. This is worshiping the Lord. And these people, they looked at the tops of the mountains and the hills, and they thought, you know, if we could just worship the Lord up there, man, everybody would see, and it would be cool. It'd be really great to get into that location. How neat that would be. And those places became known as the high places. And it wasn't long at all before they weren't worshiping the Lord up there anymore. They were worshiping their own idols. Hosea preached to the northern kingdom called Israel. And all of their kings in the north are called evil in the Bible. Every single one of them. Now, every once in a while in the southern kingdom of Judah, there would have a good king. But over and over again, the Bible says, so-and-so was a good king, but he did not remove the high places. He was a good king, but he failed to remove the high places. And it took over 200 years and 13 kings down in Judah before King Hezekiah finally broke down the high places. And then once you know it, his son became king, Manasseh. Guess what he did? Build up the high places again. And what we learn from that
is once we go down the road of celebrity religion, entertainment religion, it gets such a grip that it's nearly impossible to turn back. When music standards slip and the church singers sound like the secular worldly singers, it's nearly impossible to come back. When a congregation praising God becomes instead a worship team performing for the people, it's nearly impossible to come back. A church that's all about getting popular, giving the people what they want, falls away from God and almost never comes back. They call it being seeker sensitive. Be sensitive to the seekers. Give them what they want. No, we don't need to be seeker sensitive. We need to be Savior sensitive. Lord, what do you want us to do? And He will build His church. And He'll build it the way He wants to build it. We don't give the people what they want. We give the people what they need. The truth from God's Word. And the reasons for their downfall were convenience, celebrity, and then number three, comfort. Look down again in verse 13. After it says the tops of the mountains and the hills, it says, under oaks and poplars and elms, because the shadow thereof is good. They said, hey, we want to do it under the trees because the shade, the shadow is good. Why have to go to Jerusalem, to the temple, just because God said so? I mean, man, you got a journey there, it's hot, and then you get out there and you're in the open court, and the court where they worship the Lord and had the sacrifices and all that, and the sun's beating down on you. Wouldn't you much rather be under the oaks and under the poplars and under the elms where the shadow thereof is good? It's so much more comfortable. For them, they would rather do their religious thing in the shade of the trees than travel to the place God designated and do it the way God said. When comfort becomes an important factor in your worship, you're headed for a serious downfall. The chairs aren't comfortable. The AC is set too low or too high. The lights are too bright or too dim. The piano is too loud or not loud enough. I just want to go to a church where I feel comfortable. No, I want to go to a church where I feel challenged. Challenged to be more like Christ. Challenged to live for God. Challenged to base my beliefs on the Word of God. Challenged to win people to Christ and His salvation. Challenged to see new believers baptized and discipled. Challenged to lay up my treasure in heaven. Not comfortable, but challenged. Hosea 4 tells us that one of the reasons these people fell into idolatry and immorality was because they wanted comfortable religion, comfortable worship. We've seen the revelation of those marks of a Bible-less people, idolatry and immorality. We've seen the reasons. Now I want us to see the results. Look down again at verse 13, at the end of the verse. Therefore, that shows you this is the results of it. Therefore, your daughters shall commit whoredom, and your spouses shall commit adultery. How sad. First it says, your daughters shall commit whoredom. The first result was a family fall. A family fall. Your daughters shall commit whoredom. Notice the word daughters are cited here rather than sons. I believe that even in those days, a father had a soft heart, a soft spot in his heart for his daughter. Kind of like the proverbial fathers of our day, you know, keep your hands off my daughter kind of thing, right? And God is warning them, look, you're going to lose your dear daughter to immorality if you stay on this path. There's going to be a family fall. Then he says, your spouses shall commit adultery. What can be more heartbreaking than to find out that your spouse has become unfaithful? Again, God, through Hosea, is trying to wake these people up. He's saying, hey, come on, now is the time to repent. Now's the time to return to the Lord, or you're going to lose your family. Your daughters are going to be immoral. Your spouse is going to cheat on you. Now is the time to get rid of the idols, anything that has taken the place of God or God's plan and purpose for your life. Now's the time to get rid of all forms of immorality. Quit doing it. Quit watching it and calling it entertainment. Quit allowing it into our homes, our churches, and our communities. Now's the time, or there's going to be a family fall. Not only that, the second result is a personal fall. Look down at verse 14. I will not punish your daughters when they commit whoredom, nor your spouses when they commit adultery,
for themselves. In other words, you guys, you were separated with whores.

and they sacrifice with harlots. In other words, he's saying, why should I punish your daughters and your spouses when you're doing the same thing? You're the ones doing it. You see, God anticipated their response. Some of them were so ungodly that they would think, fine, if my family's going to be immoral, then God will just have to judge them. God says, no, I'm not coming for them. I'm coming for you, buddy. I'm not going to judge them. I'm going to judge you because you're the one doing the very same things. We have done well in our society that we understand that men and women are equal in God's eyes. The commentator Matthew Henry famously wrote about the creation of Eve, that God did not take Eve from Adam's head to rule over him. He didn't take Eve from Adam's foot to be tread upon, but he took Eve from Adam's side to be his equal. And so I think we've done well in society by emphasizing the truth that men and women are equal before God, and the Bible is clear about that, but the Bible is also clear that God has given them differing roles. And the husband is to lead the home. And he will answer to God for the way in which he leads. And the wife will answer for the way in which she supports her husband and follows and helps him do God's will and is a help fitting or meet for him. When Adam and Eve sinned in the garden, God came and confronted Adam. And so, here in Hosea, he says, look, I'm not coming after your daughters and your wives. I'm coming after you. God says he will not punish the daughters and spouses, but he'll judge those themselves. Strong language here, who were separated with whores and who sacrifice with harlots. Sacrifice with harlots? It seems that they were using immorality even in their so-called worship. And I fear that we're approaching this even in America, even in some so-called churches, where right up there on the platform, there's interpretive dance presented by women in immodest outfits. And it's supposed to be worship, but it's seductive and sensual and salacious. The result would be a family fall, it would be a personal fall, and then in verse 14, it would be a national fall. Because look at the end of verse 14. The Bible says, therefore the people that doth not understand shall fall. Pastor, what in the world are you preaching about? I just don't get it. Why do you get so worked up about this stuff? I don't understand. Yeah, the people that doth not understand shall fall. And people who hear sermons like this and think, well, that preacher's all worked up about nothing. That's just the way things are. Doesn't he know this is the 21st century? The people that doth not understand shall fall. If the moral conscience of our society is so far gone that we can't see the problem with immorality, everybody does it. If we can't see the problem with idolatry, putting other things before God, if we can't see the problem with worship that is convenient and celebrity and comfortable, if we can't see the problem with the way our families are falling and our people are being ruined, then there's nothing left but national judgment and national fall. And you know, the ink was barely dry on Hosea's book, his prophecy, before the downfall of the kingdom came. Here's Hosea, and he stopped right here, and right here, the northern kingdom of Israel was taken into captivity by the Assyrians. And there was nothing left. If they're going to ignore God's warnings through the prophet, if we are going to ignore God's warnings for America through the Word of God, there's nothing left but a national downfall. And we've got to pray for God's mercy, and we've got to do all we can to stem the tide of corruption, to win people to Christ and see a turnaround. The marks of a Bible-less people, idolatry and immorality. The reason, seeking worship that was convenient, entertaining, and comfortable. The result, a tragic and terrible fall, personally and in families, and eventually culminating in the fall of the nation. Let's ask the Lord tonight to search us and see if in any way we are contributing to what we see in America. Have the marks of a Bible-less people begun to creep into our lives? Are other things taking priority over the things of the Lord? Are we tolerating certain levels of immorality? Have our attitudes been influenced by the underlying reasons for these marks? Are we seeking a worship that is convenient

0: entertaining, or comfortable? If so, to experience God's mercy personally and for our families and for our nation, can we get right with God about those things tonight?
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0: believe in evolution. I believe in aliens, Santa Claus, and the Easter Bunny. I believe what I see at the movies and everything the news media tells me.
1: Excuse me, sir. Do you believe in God?
0: Believe in God? How absurd!
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0: Hi, this is Kirby Anderson. You know, each day we take on the tough issues and provide a biblical perspective to them. The topics we cover are wide-ranging. Apologetics, theology, prophecy, creation and evolution, intelligent design, marriage, family, child-rearing, the millennial generation, friends and society, politics, economics, business, religious liberty, the Constitution, public policy, foreign policy, military policy, tensions in the Middle East, abortion, homosexuality, pornography, sexual ethics, media, technology, history, and America's godly heritage. We talk about anything that affects your faith, your family, or your freedom. So don't go anywhere, because Point of View starts right now.
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0: Jeremy Anderson.
1: Thank you for joining us. It is the Friday weekend edition. We're so grateful you could join us. We are going to be talking about a lot of different issues. As you might imagine, as I mentioned yesterday, we'll be talking about this issue of socialism. John Fund talks about socialism is on the march. Dr. Merrill Matthews says Democrats are becoming Bernie-crats, and that always gets a smile when I mention that to individuals. We have a number of other articles in terms of whether or not we could teach the Bible in English classes, the issue of Gen Z, and the rest. But we thought we'd start out by, as we oftentimes do, talk about some religious liberty cases. Dr. Merrill Matthews is here, Liberty McCarter. And Liberty, we're going to be talking in just a minute with Stephanie Taub, but we have for many years now been following the case out of Alaska Airlines where Lacey Smith and another individual, flight attendants, were wrongfully terminated from their positions. This case then went to the Circuit Court of Appeals in the Ninth Circuit. You always have doubts about what that's going to be.
2: Yes.
1: But we actually have good news, don't we?
2: Yes. So I'm really excited to hear from Stephanie because I think I am very encouraged by this. A little surprised considering it's from the Ninth Circuit, like you alluded to. But I think any Christian who is in the workplace right now needs to be paying attention because this is great news.
1: Stephanie Taub is the senior counsel at First Liberty Institute. She's doing a number of interviews today, but was able to join us for a few minutes. And Stephanie, again, you might give a little bit of the background. And then again, this is good news, isn't it?
3: Oh, really glad to be here. So what the Ninth Circuit held today, or this week, I should say, is that Marley Brown and Lacey Smith, these two wonderful Christian flight attendants who were fired because of their Christian posts on an internal employee-only network, the Alaska Airlines website, that was only for employees. So they were fired, and the Ninth Circuit said that there is enough evidence of their firing, that this was religious discrimination, for this case to be sent down for a jury. And so we are looking forward to bringing this case to a jury and getting that jury decision that this was religious discrimination.
1: And again, this was a particular case in which they were talking about the Equality Act, which we've talked about on this program before, and they asked for comments. And Lacey Smith, I'll pick on her for just a minute, said, as a company, do you think it's possible to regulate morality? Of course, Marley Brown also posted something similar. But I think it is fair to say, Steph,

0: Stephanie, that they were asking for comment. As soon as they got a comment they didn't like, and actually all it was a question, that was justification for firing them. Isn't that viewpoint discrimination?
1: Yeah, so this is discrimination because the company did not like their religious beliefs. So that's absolutely right. Lacey's comment was just that one question. And then Marley's comment was a little longer, but she was expressing her concerns that the Equality Act would negatively impact the church, impact religious freedom, impact people of and their conscience rights, and then also open up women's safe spaces in a way that wasn't safe for women and girls. And so because of these comments, the company immediately that same day took down their comments and started an investigation, and then that investigation led to their firing.
0: Let's, if we can, just talk about one aspect of the opinion. This one relates against to Marley Brown. Indeed, Alaska was fully aware that some would object to the Equality Act for religious reasons, that Alaska created a forum for employee discussion on controversial issues, then fired, in this case, Brown, after she had made religious objections to the kind that Alaska anticipated. That provides further reason for regarding this case as presenting a genuine dispute of fact on the reason for Brown's termination. So you aren't through yet. Now it allows you to deal with the case. But given the Ninth Circuit, as Liberty mentioned just a minute ago, that is probably better than you might have expected. Is that fair?
1: Yeah, this is fantastic. And it really creates a legal precedent here that employers cannot get away with discriminating against their employees of faith just because they don't like their religious beliefs. It's so important because oftentimes employers think, oh, someone might be offended by your religious beliefs and try to use that as a justification for firing them. But the law actually protects you. The law protects people of faith against religious discrimination. And so that's exactly what happened here.
0: Well, Stephanie, I appreciate you joining us. I know you have some other interviews to do, but we wanted to put you on to the start of the program just to, as we always do, talk about some of these religious liberty cases.
1: Wonderful. Thank you so much.
0: Liberty, this is good news and more than many of us might have expected.
2: You know, I think it just shows how out of line Alaska Airlines clearly was for the Ninth Circuit to say, okay, you can't do this because, again, typically, and anybody who pays attention to point of view and has heard people from First Liberty Institute speak, they know that this isn't exactly, you don't expect many victories out of the Ninth Circuit, but I think, again, it just shows how out of line Alaska Airlines was.
0: Dr. Merrill Matthews, just again, some things that we might have not expected.
3: Might not have expected, and I think there have been a few new judges put on the Ninth Circuit, which were Trump appointees, and yes, may have balanced it a little bit more, because you always expected the Ninth Circuit was the most overturned appeals court, I believe, in the country for several years.
2: Yes.
0: I just thought before we take a break, we will probably talk about some of this next week, but the Supreme Court has had a number of cases, some having to do with Second Amendment, this one having to do with the issue of immigration. And if nothing else, got to love our friends at the Wall Street Journal, Trump refugees in the Supreme Court. The Supreme Court justices say no judicial review in the law means no judicial review. And what it has to do with the fact is that this is a case of Mullen versus Doe, and it has to do with the fact that it's the Secretary of Homeland Security, in this case, of course, former Senator Mullen, actually has the ability to address these issues. And in the law, it specifically says that it does not allow for judicial review. In other words, you have to let an individual responsible for the border and for immigration make that decision without having a judge look over their shoulder. And yet there were a number of liberal judges that said, no, we're going to stop all of that. And I think the Supreme Court said, that's what the law says. If you think the law is wrong, change it. But we're not going to allow you to have judicial review when it says no judicial review.
3: And the court has gotten a lot of pushback. But again, it's from people who want to have a preferred outcome rather than what the law says. And so if you're going by the law, you have to come up and say, this is what the law says. Congress is free to change it if they want to change it, but we're going by what the law says.
0: Yes, and again, that's just one of those interesting areas of common sense, Liberty.
2: It's originalism. right there.
0: It's right there. If that's
3: it wasn't even going that far back for the originalism. They weren't going back to the 18th century.
0: We just go back to the way it was
2: written.
0: The
2: word of the law.
0: And, you know, again, if you pay attention, we don't have any of our, you know, our First Liberty lawyers with us, but next time we will do that. We'll get into it in more detail. Neil Gorsuch, who is a Supreme Court Justice, has made the case.

0: that, look, if you don't like the law, change the law. Don't make us in the courts change the law.
1: Right.
0: And I just thought, if nothing else, you have to love the sense of humor of the editors of the Wall Street Journal. The Supreme Court justices say no judicial review in the law means no judicial review. So I just thought I'd mention that real quickly. There are some other cases coming down here, one having to be with the issue of ballots, and we'll get into some of that as well. But many of you have wanted to kind of hear all the comments around the table about socialism. It's been in the news because we, of course, already have a mayor in New York, a mayor in Seattle, and soon probably a mayor in the District of Columbia. But now we have some other members or future members of the congressional delegation from New York. We'll talk about that right after this.

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1: This year, millions of Americans will visit our nation's capital to celebrate the 250th anniversary. I've encouraged many who plan to visit Washington, D.C. to look for all the references to God in the government buildings and national monuments. In the past, I've encouraged visitors to get a copy of Newt Gingrich's book, Rediscovering God in America, because it's almost a walking tour of God in the Capitol. But now I encourage them to go to the Museum of the Bible. They can enjoy a virtual flying tour called Washington Revelations, where you see various biblical references in our nation's capital. The top of the Washington Monument has a cap that bears the inscription Laus Deo, which is Latin for Praise God. The Lincoln Memorial has Abraham Lincoln's second inaugural address that includes two Bible verses, Matthew 18 and Psalm 19. The Jefferson Memorial has his famous observation that God who gave us life gave us liberty. Can the liberties of a nation be secure when we have removed a conviction that these are liberties are a gift of God? If you walk over to the National Archives, you see the Declaration of Independence. As I've mentioned in previous commentaries, it includes four references to God, including the clear statements that we're all endowed by our Creator with certain unalienable rights. In the U.S. Capitol, the face of Moses looks down upon the proceedings. The phrase, "In God we trust," can be seen directly over the Speaker's chair, and the Supreme Court has a sculpture of Moses holding the Ten Commandments. Everywhere you go, you can find references to God in the Bible. All of this is a reminder that Christian principles were part of the founding of this country and the framing of the government. I'm Kirby Anderson, and that's my point of view.
2: Go deeper on topics like you just heard by visiting pointofview.net. 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
1: Back once again, Meryl Matthews, Liberty McCarter in studio with us. A little bit later, we might open up the phones. I suspect you'll have some comments because socialism has definitely been in the news. And we didn't open up the phones the last couple of days because our producer was out, but he is back and we're excited about that. But Dr. Meryl Matthews, let me come to you for just a minute because this first article comes from John Fund. Mm-hmm. You've interviewed John Fund. Mm-hmm. I've interviewed John Fund. We've known him for years. This really was written almost 5 days ago before the election, but I kept it in there because it gives you some history, because he reminds us of the fact that when you look at some of these individuals that are running off of the, if you will, DSA platform, Democratic Socialists of America, they have a platform right now that calls for the

0: a convention and wrote a very good piece, which is still available on our website, on The Hill. If you want to take some of the craziest ideas you can possibly come up with, those are the ideas of the platform of these individuals now winning, in some cases, the primaries, or in a couple of cases, actually mayoral elections.
1: Yeah, the Democratic Socialists of America was created in, I think, in the 1980s. And it was attempt to be just a voice within the Democratic Party. Increasingly, they're becoming the Democratic Party, and that's the change that's going on. And people need to realize this, and you need to look at what the Democratic Socialists of America are advocating. You've mentioned what John was talking about there is some of the changes in their platform. If they could become even more left, they are moving even further to the left. And the real threat here, because I wrote my piece about Bernie-crats, my deadline's Monday, so it came out Tuesday, and then you had the primaries, and Mamdani's endorsed candidates won 7 of 8 races there. Wow. Mamdani won 7 of 8 races. And these are amazing people in how far left they are. And the problem that Democrats are facing now is all the energy is behind Bernie Sanders. I mean, you can see pictures, Bernie Sandersholding the hand of all of these candidates. And they are behind, they're moving further to the left, and Democrats are going to either have to figure out how to drag the party back to being traditionally far left as opposed to far, far left. And I don't know if they'll be able to do it. And from the Mamdani endorsements, they can say, look, we're winning races. We're where the energy is. You need to get on board with us if you want to win elections again. And that'll be a compelling message to a lot of Democrats, especially younger Democrats.
0: Help our listeners for just a minute, because we used to talk about Blue Dog Democrats. Mm-hmm. We used to talk about
1: Yellow Dog Democrats, too.
0: Yeah, and Yellow Dog Democrats. We also talked about just left-of-center Democrats. And yet, many of them were defeated in these primaries, were they not?
1: Yes, they were. So, many of the Democrats that were defeated, and some of them were sort of popular, but they were defeated by wide margins. I mean, it's not like for some of them, it wasn't even close. But a Blue Dog Democrat was one who was considered to be a largely moderate to, not conservative so much, but generally moderate Democrat. I don't believe there are any Blue Dog Democrats. We talked about those in the late 90s, early 2000s. Those are mostly gone. Yellow Dog Democrats is somebody who always voted for a Democrat, no matter what the person
0: did. Even if it was a Yellow Dog.
1: And so, but the moderate element of the Democrats are being phased out if they haven't already gone. And you have some people, and I've mentioned this, Rahm Emanuel, who used to be Barack Obama's chief of staff, was also the mayor of Chicago, ambassador to Japan. You have Governor Shapiro of Pennsylvania, and these are people of the left, but they're rational people, reasonable people of the left. And then Andy Beshear, the governor of Kentucky, who's been reelected in Kentucky, which is generally a red state. And so the question is, as we move past this next election and presidential candidates start emerging, who are we going to see pop up? Alexandria Ocasio-Cortez, she will be old enough to be president.
2: I think what we've talked about for a long time is the fact that socialism has really, it really is sweeping through the ideologies of younger adults. So it has been with millennials for a long time. Bernie Sanders has historically been very popular with millennials. And I liked the line in your article where you said, at this point, you know, Bernie's too old to be king, but not too old to be kingmaker. And so it's interesting that I think as you're seeing this new generation of Democratic politicians starting to get elected to certain positions, who are they looking at as kind of their hero and their idol, who they want to follow? And it's Bernie Sanders. And they are so extreme. It's like even the examples, Kirby, you read from the DSA platform, they're not wanting to operate within our existing constitutional system. They want to completely change it. And I just wonder, would it be better to, why are you trying to get elected here in America? You don't seem to like anything about it. And so it really is so extreme.
1: You know, I was listening to Bernie Sanders has a list of candidates he's endorsed, both House and Senate and at state and local elections. So I've got a list of those, and there's a bunch of them there. But I was listening to NPR earlier this week. The state of Utah has redistricted. has drawn redistricting.

0: with their lines, and they created what is considered basically a safe Democratic district in there. So the reporter from NPR was going around with the person who's campaigning for that as a Democrat. And they have the microphones on, and he knocks on a door, and somebody answers and said, "Hi, I'm such and such. I am a progressive Democrat endorsed by Bernie Sanders." And then he moves on to talk about what he wants to do. And I thought, this is amazing, because this came out after. I heard this after I did my piece. But he is in Utah. Utah's a very red state.
1: Utah.
0: Hadn't been a strongly pro-Trump state, but it's a very red state. They've got a safe blue district there. And the person is knocking the door, and he introduces himself as a progressive who's endorsed by Bernie Sanders.
1: Hmm.
0: And my point being is, the day is coming where progressives will want to say, "I'm endorsed by Bernie Sanders," in the same way that Republicans want to say, "I've been endorsed by President Trump." You're seeing that sort of split come.
1: Well, and the other part is that this first article by John Fund says that there were people that arguing that they have turned the whole Democratic Socialists of America into a machine, and Mayor Zohran Mamdani is its boss. You know, think about the machine. The other, and of course, your article points out that Bernie Sanders will be 87 years of age by the next presidential election of 2028. So obviously, too old to be king, but not king maker.
0: And
1: these are two kingmakers.
0: That's right. And unlike Joe Biden, Bernie Sanders is still going strong. So he'll be giving speeches. He and Ocasio-Cortez have been going and doing, what are they called? Billionaires tours or something like that around. And they're going to red states and they're giving speeches and they're drawing big crowds.
1: Yes.
0: One of the things Donald Trump was able to do was to draw big crowds. Big crowds are now starting to turn out for some of these progressives.
1: You know, I might just hold up. This is the February issue of Outlook, and that was on our Christianity and Socialism Compatible. And of course, there are articles in there by Liberty and by myself and by a number of other people that you would know that are addressing this issue. So we've recognized that this is something that we will continue to address. Of course, I might hold up some of the booklets that we have. And as we go to the break, let me just mention that we are in the midst of raising funds for our fiscal year end, which ends on Tuesday, the 30th. And we also have a match. The match is very significant, and so far about $25,000 of it has been met. But the good news is, if I've done my math right, almost $70,000, I think it's about $68,446 if you want to be exact, is still available. So if you have been saying, "Boy, I'm hearing about socialism. I'm educating myself. I want to educate my children and grandchildren about this issue. This is socialism on the march. How do we respond?" We will be continuing to talk about this issue. We'll be producing more material, and your gifts allows us to do so. So let me encourage you to do a couple of things. First of all, you can go to our website, pointofview.net. You can scroll down and find a banner that says Restoring America's Godly Heritage. There's a red button there that says Give Now. There's a way in which you can give either a one-time gift or a monthly gift. Hope that some of you might consider giving at a monthly level, because our bills come in monthly, and if the income comes in monthly, it matches up pretty well. But more importantly, some of you might even like to talk to someone off the air, give your credit card, or ask some other questions. I will give that phone number because it's a great time to call. 800-347-5151, 1-800-347-5151 for your gift. And most importantly, as we talk about this issue of socialism, as we talk about where this country is going, and we talk about America's godly heritage, we need to hear from you. We'll take a break, be back with more right after this.
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Achievement is the result of continual effort. There's a thin line between failure and success. Often, people throw up their hands in defeat when, with a little more effort, they would have succeeded. This is Dr. David Halcombe at Heritage Baptist College, Franklin, Indiana. Maybe you, with a little more effort, would be able to get your associate's or bachelor's degree. We refer this as our personal distant learning program, which provides you a relationship with a professor instead of a platform.

0: Won't you call me today and let me help you finish at 317-246-8915. 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This is Dr. David Halcombe saying goodbye for now.
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All the way from aircraft manufacturers to yogurt shops, auto repair to washing machines, attorneys to welders. Pick a profession and it's probably there in the Yellow Pages. 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

Liberty University is standing firm on its Christian mission. This is Matt Staver with Freedom's Call. Liberty University has a right to employ people who abide by its doctrinal statement. This Christian university was sued by Jonathan Zinsky, who worked as an IT specialist at the school. After his 90-day probationary period ended, Zinsky announced that he was taking female hormones and changed his name to Eleanor. Liberty University fired him for violating the university's doctrinal statement and policies. Then Zinsky sued because he argues the university's religious autonomy and constitutional freedoms under Title VII should be removed because the question of his sex is involved. Please pray the court.

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1: When was the last time you heard a good story? 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
2: 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The late Raymond Edmond says it this way: "With thoughtless and impatient hands, we tangle up the plans the Lord has wrought. And when we cry in pain, he saith, 'Be quiet, dear, while I untie the knot.'" And so thank you, Lord, for untying all the knots again and again and again.
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5: Hello and welcome to Kids Talk. I'm Uncle Aaron.
6: And I'm Aunt Amber. Boys and girls, do you ever struggle with obedience? Well, we are going to talk a little bit about obedience today.
5: Before we get to our passage, let's take some time to say happy birthday to our special birthday club kids this week. These kids have been waiting all year for their next birthday, so let's get going on celebrating their special days. We'll start on June 27th. Happy birthday to Danielle Faust, Thomas Pacholski, Briggs Apperson, Brianna Sapala, Rebecca Edwards, Eli Lockel, Georgia Bellers, and graduate Chelsea Russell. Happy birthday on the 28th to Josiah Loop, Boone Bamberg, Owen Gall, and Christian Gibson.
6: Moving on to the 29th, we want to wish a happy birthday to Bowman St. John, Sophie Zakruski, Warren Dane, Raymond Wolf, Jedediah Sneath, and Ethan Storfar. On the 30th, we have one graduate, Irie Stokes. Happy birthday to you, as well as Rihanna Zilke, Yariana Montañez, and Macy Owen. On the 1st, we want to wish a happy birthday to Adeline Olfing, Charlotte Lovelace, and Evelyn Olson.
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5: There's plenty of room for all you kids to be members of the birthday club. 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

0: We need to be thankful in everything, even for what we are about to talk about. All right, kids, it's time to dig into the Word. We find our verse in God's Word, the Bible. Proverbs 3:11-12 says, "My son, despise not the chastening of the Lord, neither be weary of his correction. For whom the Lord loveth, he correcteth, even as a father the son in whom he delighteth."
1: We need to be thankful for correction. Sometimes that's hard to accept. And Amber, there are some words that we need to go ahead and define in this passage.
0: Of course. First of all is the word despise. Despise not the chastening of the Lord. To despise something means to really dislike something. I personally despise or dislike sardines. But you know what? Little secret, my kids love them.
1: Yeah, they sure do. I despise or dislike okra, but Aunt Amber loves it. It's kind of a weird, slimy vegetable. There are a lot of things that we all dislike that others may like, but you know what we all should despise together? Sin. We should all dislike sin. God can't be in the presence of sin because of his holiness. Because God is holy and just, he corrects us.
0: Which leads us right into our next word, chastening.
1: Chastening. Proverbs 3:11 says, "Despise not the chastening of the Lord." Kids, do you know what chastening means? Have you been chastened lately? I say this last week, all you kids have been chastened in some way, probably. To chasten means to correct or to give correction. Maybe you have been corrected or even dealt with some consequences this last week. Maybe you were arguing or telling a lie. Maybe you stole something. Maybe you were unkind with your hands. A job that God has given your parents is to chasten you, to discipline you.
0: Discipline could involve any number of things. Uncle Aaron and I both had our fair share of chastening when we were younger.
1: Well, more so Aunt Amber than I, but I think you're actually right. This verse isn't just talking about a parent correcting their child. This verse says to not despise the chastening of who?
0: The Lord.
1: Right. So God has to discipline us when we sin. Sometimes he uses our parents to discipline us as children, but when you get older, God handles that discipline in a different way. Regardless, God is just and right. Because of that, he has to discipline us. He does this because he loves us. He doesn't want us to sink deeper into our sin. Instead, he wants that discipline he gives us to draw us to a right relationship with him. So the word chasten means to discipline or correct.
0: Now the next word to define is weary. This word means tired. So this verse says to not get tired of God correcting us.
1: So let's look at these verses while defining the words. My son, don't hate it when God disciplines you, and don't get tired of him correcting you. Because just like a father disciplines his children who he loves, so God loves those he corrects. The discipline God is giving you is a way that he's showing his great love for you.
0: Proverbs 3:11-12. My son, despise not the chastening of the Lord, neither be weary of his correction. For whom the Lord loveth, he correcteth, even as the father, the son in whom he delighteth. Remember, kids, that our reaction to God's discipline should be thankfulness and returning love to him.

0: Kids, do you want God to lead you? Remember, it's only through God's love for you and I that we know of a way we can spend an eternity with Him. Not only should we despise not the chastening of the Lord, but we should ask God to be leading us. We're going to read those verses again here, Proverbs 3, 11 and 12. My son, despise not the chastening of the Lord, neither be weary of His correction. For whom the Lord loveth, He correcteth, even as a father the son in whom He delighteth.
1: So kids, let's work really hard on listening to when God corrects us so that we can draw closer to Him and walk in His footsteps and trust Him every day.

0: Remember that as he leads you, he'll correct you because he loves you.
1: Proverbs 3:11-12. My son, despise not the chastening of the Lord, neither be weary of his correction. For whom the Lord loveth, he correcteth, even as the father, the son in whom he delighteth. Proverbs 3:11-12.
0: We hope you'll join us again next time right here on Kids Talk.

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1: And all you lads and lassies, my name is McKelvey Mutt.
2: And my name is Bruce the Goose.
3: Top of the morning to you, my name is Philip the Fox.
4: Hi, I'm Squee the Squirrel, and I want to invite you along for a story in the forest.

0: Hi there. We've been waiting for you. We're going to have fun and learn something too, because it's time for Fables of Faith. Here are your friends, Uncle Van, Christy, and Bud.
1: Let's listen and see what today's bylaw is, and you tell me what it is after we're through, all right?
2: All right.

0: I say, this matter of defining terms is getting a bit difficult.
1: Aye, that it is. Saying is one thing, knowing is another.
2: Yeah, and the words really get harder all the time.
3: But it sure is a lot of help to me. These things I'm just not used to. And the more we all do to understand them, the more I learn about how I'm supposed to act.
0: Well, I suppose you're right, Bruce. It has made a marked change in your behavior, I must say.
4: If you ask me, I think it's made a difference in the way all of us act. We may not be perfect, but at least we've got something to aim for.
1: Well, all these things are true, lads. But this next one's really got me stumped.
2: Oh, well, what is the next one, McKelvey?
1: Goodness.
0: I say.
2: Goodness.
1: That's right.
2: Yeah, that's kind of hard.
1: Goodness, is it?
0: Well, maybe they aren't getting so difficult after all.
1: Hmm?
0: That one's simple enough to define.
2: Well, all right. What does it mean, Peter?
0: Well, it means... well, it means just the opposite of badness, of course.
4: Now, if you'll explain badness a little bit... we'll all understand what you mean, Phil.
0: Why, certainly, old boy. Badness merely refers to anything lacking those qualities which, if they had them, would make them good.
2: Oh boy,
1: come
2: that
1: again
2: was
1: on
2: clear
1: that,
2: as
1: Phil.
2: Mud,
1: yeah,
2: Phil.
1: I didn't quite get the last.
0: Don't you all see? If a thing isn't good, it's bad.
1: Mm-hmm.
0: And if it isn't bad, then it must be good.
4: Phil, if you made as much sense to all of us as you do to yourself... we'd probably understand, but
0: just look at it this way. Suppose I gave you two apples.
4: Say, that would really be nice of you, Phil, and I'd really appreciate it.
0: No, let me just finish. We're supposing here.
1: Oh.
0: Now, you just take a bite from one, and it's nice and plump and juicy.
4: I can taste it now.
0: Well, then would you say that apple was good?
4: Well, yeah, I guess so.
0: All right. Now, suppose you took a bite from the other apple, and it was bruised and had a worm in it. What would you say about that?
4: I'd say you shouldn't have given it to me. I'd never give you a rotten apple with a worm in it.
0: Oh, Beau, at times you can be most exasperating. Now, forget about the worm and think about the taste.
4: I'm not even going to think about a taste if it's got a worm in it.
0: Does anyone know what I'm trying to say?
2: Yeah. You're trying to say that if you don't want to get exasperated, don't give your friends apples with worms in them.
0: Yeah. What's the use?
1: Don't give up, Phil. At least you haven't forgotten about the last lesson or two. Your patience is holding up pretty good, I'd say.
0: But patience is not what we're considering here. I'm trying to explain that one apple is bad and the other is...
4: good.
0: I say, Beau, why did you mention that one a while back? We would have avoided untold confusion.
4: Oh, I know about good apples, but what's that got to do with us?
0: Why, it has everything to do with what we're trying to find out about goodness.
2: Oh, boy, Philip, you're really getting me confused.
1: Likewise.
3: Yeah, I don't even understand what you're trying to say either.
0: McKelvey, would you mind running home and getting a couple of apples for me? One which you would consider to be one of your very best.
1: Mm-hmm.
0: And another which you would consider to be somewhat less than sterling.
1: Well, sure, I guess I could do that for you. I'll be back in a jiffy.
0: Fine. In the meanwhile, I suggest we all busy ourselves by thinking of a definition.

0: McKelvey. Where are you going in such a hurry, lad?
1: Hello, Old Owl. I'm on my way back to the clubhouse with some apples.
0: Oh, say, is the gang having a party?
1: No party. We're learning about goodness.
0: Goodness? With apples?
1: Mm-hmm.
0: Hmm. Do you mind if I go along?
1: Oh, certainly not. As a matter of fact, the way Phil has been explaining things, we may need you to explain his explanations. Come along, we can talk on the way.
0: Fine. And tell me, just how did this example of the apples come about?
1: Well, you see, Phil and Bo got into a little discussion about good and bad. And as they were talking, Bo says to Phil...

0: Now that we have the apples, we can proceed with our discussion. McKelvey, would you mind bringing the apples up and placing them on the table here?
1: Right with you, Phil, me lad. Here they are.
0: Oh, thank you, McKelvey. They're lovely.
2: Say, those look pretty good, McKelvey. When did you grow these?
1: Oh, last season. I've had them in my apple cellar.
3: Mm. Oh, I sure would like to have some, McKelvey.
1: Well, all of you can come over and help yourselves.
4: Me too?
1: Well, of course you too, Bruce.
4: Thanks.
1: You're welcome to my apples with the rest of them.
0: Please. Please, please, please. We're not here to discuss the merits of McKelvey's apples.
2: But I thought you said we were.
0: I mean, we are, but we aren't.
2: Boy, I sure hope you can explain what you mean by that.
0: Well, if you'd all remain silent for just a few moments, I'll tell you exactly what I'm trying to say.
1: Go right ahead. That's what we're here for. That's why I went all the way home and got the apples.
2: Go ahead.
0: Well, as you see, here we have two apples.
1: Yeah, well, that's right.
3: Yeah, well,
1: that's
3: why
1: I brought them. I know why I brought them in here.
0: One we consider to be good, and the other bad.
1: We've gone through that already, Phil.
0: I know, McKelvey, I know now. Now, as you compare these two pieces of fruit, you will see that one is suitable for consumption and one is not.
2: One is what?
3: He means, Bo, that you can eat one, but you can't eat the other.
2: Why didn't he say so?
0: Bo, please don't interrupt. Now, where was I?
2: Yeah, you were talking about consumption or something like that.
0: Yes. Oh, yes. Well, I mean to say that one of these apples possesses those qualities which would, if compared with those of the other, determine it to be, good. Whereas the other lacks these traits and is therefore designated as bad.
3: Oh, boy. You know something? I understood more before we got the apples here.
1: Well, I think maybe I'll take them back home and we'll start all over. It's perfectly clear to me. Well, you're the only one it's clear to.
4: Philip, if you don't mind, lad, I believe you could use a little help.
1: Wait.
0: Yes. Well, I suppose you're right, Olau. I seem to have painted myself into a corner.
4: And now the trouble is, you're trying to define with definitions. You're saying that good is good because it's good, which doesn't really explain anything.
0: But I feel that I understand it perfectly.
3: But we don't, Philip.
1: That's for sure. I don't understand.
4: Now, suppose we keep the example of the apples and let Bruce do the explaining.
5: Me? But I don't
4: know. Well, I think you know more than you think you do. Now here, Bruce, you take a bite of this apple.
5: Sure, Owl.
4: How does it taste, Bruce?
5: Good.
0: See? There, he said it. Did you hear him? He said good.
4: Yes, Philip, we heard. Your example was fine. You just didn't carry it far enough. Now, can any other rest of you tell me why Bruce would say that the apple was good?
5: I can tell you one thing. It tasted as good as it looked.
4: Yes, very good observation, Bruce.
1: And, he certainly seems satisfied with it.
4: Fine, lad. You're doing fine.
3: And, it didn't have any worms in it.
4: Yes, nope. Now we're getting somewhere.
0: Well, I must say, it was beneficial to him.
5: Now, what does that mean?
4: Philip, perhaps you'd better let me handle this from here on out. Although, you're quite right, boy. You're quite right.
0: But, Olau, might I add just one more thing, and then I promise to let you finish.
4: All right, Philip. What is it?
0: Well, this may be a little far-fetched, but he got what he expected.
3: What?
0: Wait. I mean, had he bitten into the apple, expecting it to taste like an apple, and then found that it tasted like an onion.
3: Oh! Aha. Oh, yeah, I see, Philip.
4: Well, whether you all know it or not, you've come up with some of the qualities of what we call good.
2: But I still don't see what good apples have to do with us.
4: Oh, an apple is chosen by its looks and proven by its taste. Now, I don't mean to say that every apple that looks good tastes good, but the outward appearance will usually give a good indication of what to expect.
3: Yeah, and let's see now. The way someone acts will usually tell a lot about what he's like on the inside. Right, Olaf?
4: That's right, Squinty. That's right. Remember the things you said about the apple. Bruce said it tastes as good as it looks.
1: And then goodness and truth are about the same. It satisfies, too.
4: Yes.
1: So that folks aren't disappointed with what they find.
3: And now don't forget about the worms.
1: Right, yeah.
4: Yes, Squinty. Many a good apple has been spoiled by the worms of greed and self-satisfaction.
0: But don't you agree, Olaf, that far and above the rest stands out the trait of consistency?
4: Well, I'd say that that stands out with the rest. When folk look for goodness, they look for something that is whole, complete, and dependable.
5: I'm beginning to see now. The other apple would have been a disappointment because it was supposed to be good, but it somehow got ruined.
0: I say. You know, the apples weren't such a bad idea after all, were they?
4: Well, no, not at all, Philip. And speaking of apples, McKelvey.
1: Yep.
4: Does your offer still hold?
1: Oh, sure it does. Come on over and help yourself.
2: Boy, I've been waiting for this moment.
4: Let's all go over to McKelvey's. Oh, and don't forget, lads, pick out some good ones.

0: So what was this bylaw? What have we been talking
1: Goodness.
0: About? How can we become good?
1: When you ask God to come into your heart, and then when you die, you go to heaven.
0: And the only way that we can ever be considered good is through having Jesus Christ. But we can, with these fruits of the Spirit, we have goodness to strive for, and we have goodness to look for as an aim and a goal. This is something for us to remember, and another one of the bylaws, and another one of the fruits of the Spirit, goodness.
2: We sure are glad you were with us today, and we hope you had a good time with Uncle Van, Christy, Bud, and all our forest friends. Why don't you plan to be here with us next week for more Fables of Faith? Bye for now.

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6: L-O-L. I just changed your voice. You sound cute.
7: Bernice, stop doing that. Change it back. Make it manly voice.
6: Okay. Just a second.
8: Did you fix it? Bernice, did you fix it?
6: L-O-L. Harder. That's even funnier. Oh, just a second.
5: I do not like it when you do that, Bernice.
6: I'm sorry. Bowls sound so interesting. Is it enjoyable?
5: I suppose so.
6: You could do better than that, you know. We seasoned citizens shouldn't just be passing the time waiting to cross the Jordan. Hello? Hello? Are you still there? You didn't log off, did you? I bet it's that crazy Wi-Fi.
9: Hello, this is Gracie Brinkman.
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11: You're listening to The Brinkman Adventures, and we're thrilled that you've joined us for today's exciting episode. Bernice Benedetti lives in her small, white, Cape Cod-styled home where she and her husband, Frediano, raised four sons. The boys moved away, and Bernice lost Frediano years ago. Although she lives alone, Miss Bernice has nine adopted grandchildren living just next door.
12: Hey, guys. Who put all the yard toys on the front porch?
13: Yesterday, there was a pile of toys behind the van. You kids need to take care of your stuff.
14: Yes, Mom.
12: Susan, if you need me, I'll be in the basement working on the utility faucet.
13: Thanks for doing that, dear.
12: Sure.
14: I'm gonna run over and help Miss Bernice with her computer.
13: All righty. Hey, let's get these dishes done, gang. Come in.
14: Hi, Miss Bernice.
6: Why, that was quick, Ian. Thanks for coming over to help me.
14: Sure.
6: Hi, Charlie. Did you come to help?
15: No, Ian's just watching me.
6: Watch you do what?
15: You know, just so I won't get in trouble.
16: We older kids help teach the younger ones.
6: What are you reading about, Charlie?
15: Stars and galaxies and dinosaurs and stuff like that.
6: Oh, that sounds fun.
16: So you're having trouble with your Wi-Fi?
6: I think so. I was doing that chit-chatting program, you know, the one where the computer talks and the other person writes.
14: Did it hang up again?
6: Yes, I googied it. It could be the route thingy.
14: Yeah, it could be the router. Let's see here.
6: So, Charlie, how's your missionary fund coming?
15: Really good. Last week, we took apart our couch.
6: Oh, you took apart your couch?
15: Dad was tossing it out. We found lots of stuff.
6: Oh, what did you find?
15: $6.10. Some of the pennies were pretty gross and sticky.
6: I never thought to look in a couch for money. So, have you decided what to do with the missionary fund?
15: No, God didn't tell me yet.
6: Well, I'm sure he will in his time, sweetie.
14: There, that should do it. Let me know if you have any more trouble.
6: Thanks, Ian.
14: Your house is so clean, Miss Bernice.
6: Well, you know, a place for everything and everything in its place.
14: We have trouble with that rule.
6: Well, with 9 kids at home, that's entirely understandable.
15: What's that?
6: I think it's a lawn toad. People decorate their flower gardens with them.
15: Where'd you get it?
6: I don't really know. I think it likes you. Do you want it?
15: Yeah, I do.
14: Charlie.
6: It's okay, Ian. I have too much stuff.
14: Say thanks.
15: Thanks, Miss Bernice.
6: You are very welcome.
14: Well, okay then. See you.
6: Oh, take this envelope for your mom. I cut out some coupons for her.
14: Thanks.
6: Bye, honey. Okay, let's see here. I'm back.
17: Hello.
6: The neighbor boy fixed it.
17: How's it going with the neighbors?
6: Wonderful. I love that family.
17: He asked again?
6: You should come up. I want to meet you. Are you chicken? Cluck, cluck, cluck.
17: No.
6: I'm not sure I believe you.
11: 3 weeks later, Jack and Susan return from the airport. They've just picked up a visiting missionary friend and his assistant. The two men will stay with the family for the weekend.
18: Hey, thanks for letting us take care of you guys.
19: Are you kidding? This is great, staying with the Brinkman family. I just wish Donna was here to enjoy this.
13: Oh, when does she get back?
19: Next Friday. It's been 2 very long weeks without her. Well, glad I have this guy here to help.
13: Mm-hmm.
19: So, what have you guys been up to since I saw you last?
18: Well, we've spent time with a number of missionaries around the world, and we continue to blog about their stories.
13: We're praying about starting a production company.
18: Well, then we could put the missionary stories into book form, and Kate could record an album of her music.
13: And we're also thinking about developing a missionary unit study for kids.
19: Well, that's certainly something to pray about.
13: Yeah. Oh, and how could I forget? Our little Peter was born.
19: Oh, congratulations.
13: Thanks.
18: And Charlie started a fund to support missions.
19: Well, that's great. How much has he raised?
18: About $20.
19: Oh, good for him.
13: Oh, well, here we are. That's our place.
18: Well, prepare to be mobbed.
19: Oh, you'll be fine, buddy.
20: Hey, Sister Betsy!
19: Ah, kids, it's good to see you. Whoa, Hope, you've gotten big. And who are you holding, Kidry?
13: This is Peter. Can you say hi, Mr. Benty?
14: Hey, Dad. Who's the guy in the car?
18: Mr. Benty's assistant. Do you recognize him?
14: Is that who I think it is?
19: Well, you can't hide in there. Come out, Patrick.
13: Mr. Pennington?
14: I don't believe it.
15: Why did he come?
21: Surprise! Hi, Brinkman family.
18: Don't act so shocked. Remember his yummy pecan pies?
15: Yes, I like them, Mr. Pennington.
21: Well, that's good.
15: I thought you were expired.
21: Expired? Do you mean retired?
15: Oh, yeah, that.
21: I hope I'm not expired.
14: Want me to carry your bags?
21: No, that's all right. I can get it.
14: I'm sorry.
18: Why don't we get settled inside and have a cup of coffee?
21: It's too late for coffee. I'd be up all night.
15: Mr. Pennington, my bunny died.
21: I'm probably next.
14: Dad, it's the strangest thing. You know the kids' outside toys? Like their little buckets and cars and stuff?
18: Mm-hmm. What about them?
14: We found them in the window well this morning.
18: Sounds like something Hope and Charlie would do.
14: Mm-hmm. No, they said they didn't do it.
18: Hmm. Well, it might be a raccoon.
13: Raccoon?
18: I think I saw one messing with the trash can a couple of weeks ago.
15: Are raccoons dangerous?
18: Mm-hmm. Well, they can be. If you see one, don't mess with it. John and Patrick, these guys attend the college group I lead.
1: Good to see you.
19: Glad to meet you.
18: And this is Bernice Benedetti, our next-door neighbor.
19: Well, hi, Bernice.
21: Hi.
20: Oh, hello.
18: And folks, this man is John Benty and his neighbor, Patrick Pennington. Thanks for coming, guys.
19: Yeah, the privilege is truly mine.
21: Privilege is actually mine.
18: We stayed with John last year, and I could have listened to his missionary stories for a week. I asked him to share another one with us tonight. It's all yours, John.
19: Thanks, Jack. Well, this story took place when my wife and I served in Hong Kong. There was a need to reach the kids there, and we thought a Christian camp would be a good way to tell them about Jesus.
15: We go to camp every summer.
9: That's one of my favorite places.
4: Isn't land really expensive in Hong Kong?
19: Yes, it's very expensive. But my parents were missionaries in Hong Kong, and I discovered the guy in charge of all government land was a former classmate. So I arranged a meeting with him. Well, thank you for seeing me, Mr. Campbell.
22: You're welcome, John.
19: So, is it true that you are in charge of all the government lands?
22: Yes, this is the case.
19: Well, I'd like to start a Christian camp to help the orphans and kids swimming across from China. Would you be able to help me with the land?
22: I may have something you could use. There's this island. It's called Sunshine Island.
19: Well, I'd love to see it.
22: I'll take you there now. There is no dock, so we'll need to jump out.
19: Oh, amazing, Tom. I love it. This would be absolutely perfect. How big is this island?
22: About 54 acres.
19: Oh, that would be more than enough land. You say we can have it.
22: Yes, John. I am in charge of the government land, remember?
19: Oh, I remember. Where do I sign? Now, what do I need to do?
22: Well, to be safe, you'll need to first build a dock. We cannot have children disembarking as we just did.
19: A dock? And how much would that cost?
22: Oh, probably about $40,000.
19: What if we couldn't afford that?
22: Oh, well, then I wouldn't be able to give you the land.
19: So we went to Plan B. We looked at buildings that were for sale. Eventually, we found this nice orphanage that was closing down. And we asked the orphanage board if they would give it to us so we could use it for the camp.
4: Give it?
19: They said it was worth well over $1 million and that there was no way that they could give it to us. So we asked again. While we waited for their response, a good friend from America dropped in on us.
22: Well, you're right. This place is ideal for a camp.
19: And we could put a climbing wall right there, and we could have archery on that side, and that building could be the girls' dorm and that one the boys' dorm. It's perfect.
22: I have an idea. As you know, John, I'm a businessman, and I'm good at fundraising. I'll tell people about this dream, and I promise you, we'll raise more money than you need.
19: A couple of months later, I got a letter. Dear John, I talked to a lot of people about your camp idea, but only one person donated. Here is that gift and the accompanying letter, your friend Phil. So I sent the gift and letter that came with it to the orphanage board and asked if they would sell it to me for that amount.
4: And
9: did they do it?
19: The board was so touched by the letter they accepted.
18: Oh, that's fantastic.
15: What did that letter say?
19: It said, Dear Mr. Benty, today at church, a man talked about how you want to make a camp. He said it will help kids in Hong Kong find Jesus. Here is my ice cream money from last month. Please use it to buy the camp. Love, Melinda.
4: How much was it?
19: $1.
4: $1? That's amazing.
9: What?
19: So we purchased the orphanage and built the camp. We named it Soon Do Camp. Since it started in 1971, we've had over 1,300,000 campers.
4: Wonderful.
19: And of those campers, more than 140,000 of them claim they made a decision for Christ.
4: Oh, yeah.
19: To God be the glory. Many years later, I was speaking at a church in Orlando. I told some stories.
22: One of those being how God used a girl's ice cream money to buy the camp. It was at the end of the meeting, and the pastor was dismissing the crowd.
0: Folks, let's show our appreciation to John Benty one more time. John, we really appreciate you coming.
19: You bet.
1: Excuse me, Mr. Benty?
22: Yes?
1: We've never met in person. It was me.
22: I can't believe it. Please, come up here, ma'am. Folks, we were never able to thank that girl or tell her that God used her dollar to buy the camp. There was no return address on the letter. And tonight, God has given us the opportunity. What is your name?
1: My name is Melinda. My mom used to give me money every week for the ice cream truck, and so I saved it for about a month and sent it to the man who spoke. I never knew what happened until tonight.
22: Folks, I think it would be pretty cool for Melinda to see that camp, wouldn't you? Yeah. So, Pastor, if you're okay with this, I'd like to take an offering right now and raise the money to send Melinda to Hong Kong.
0: Absolutely, John.
16: Did you raise enough?
22: We raised more than enough to send Melinda.
18: Oh, John, that's incredible. It reminds me of the story of the loaves and fish.
22: You know, the Bible

0: Charlie's Bond.
1: Thanks, guys.
2: Patrick, is that you?
3: Yes, it's me.
2: What are you doing out here? You're missing some delicious cookies inside.
3: I'm not hungry.
2: What's bothering you?
3: I don't really want to talk about it, John.
2: Well, you know I'm not going to let you off the hook now.
3: I see all these kids. Charlie, he's like a little acorn. So much potential. And God's already using him.
2: You're right. What's wrong with that?
3: Well, his whole life is before him. Me, on the other hand, I practically have one foot in the grave. What do I have to offer God? I'm old now. I can't keep up. I'm expired. It's discouraging, John.
2: Charlie might be an acorn, but Patrick, you're an oak. You have wisdom. You have experience. And you have a lot to offer.
3: Well, I don't know about that, John.
2: Yeah, the Bible says, "For we are his workmanship, created in Christ Jesus unto good works, which God hath before ordained that we should walk in them." He has something for you, Patrick.
4: Thanks for coming.
5: I'm glad I came.
4: See you Sunday at church.
5: Here. Oh, hi. You startled me.
2: I have that effect on people.
5: Thanks for coming, Mr. Benty. I'm looking forward to hearing more on Sunday.
2: It's my pleasure. Well, Patrick, what do you say we go inside and eat some of those scrumptious cookies before they're all gone?
3: All right.
4: It's not a raccoon. A raccoon can't move Hope's tricycle.
1: Well, what else could it be? A dog?
4: Maybe Bigfoot.
1: You're right.
4: So here's the plan. We're going to bait whatever it is. We'll put all the toys and bikes in a pile right here.
1: Okay.
4: Then we'll watch from the living room window. We'll be able to see it when it comes because of the streetlight over there.
1: Are we going to stay up all night?
4: If we have to, we'll take turns watching while one of us sleeps on the couch.
2: Oh, Michelle, this coffee is marvelous.
4: Thanks. I used a French press.
2: What do you think of it, Bennington?
3: Huh? Oh, sure.
2: Sure what?
3: Were you asking me if I wanted more coffee?
2: No. I asked if you liked the coffee.
3: Of course I like it. It's delicious. It's wonderful.
6: We wanted to take you guys to Harry's Diner. It's our favorite breakfast place in Port Washington.
4: Michelle, do you want to come with us?
7: Sure.
3: Oh, I'm sorry, but I won't be able to come.
2: What, you got a date?
3: Well, sort of. Your neighbor invited me to visit a jail with her.
6: Bernice? Jail?
3: Really? Yes, Bernice. She told me about it last night at the meeting and invited me to come along.
2: Well, that sounds like a fun date, Patrick. Jail.
7: Look at the boys sleeping on the couch. They're so peaceful.
6: We should scoot before they all get up. Otherwise, we'll have a car full.
2: Mm. Have fun in jail, Bennington.
3: I will, I guess.
1: Is that all of it?
8: Yep. $3,653.24.
1: Is it a whole bunch?
8: Yes, what do you think? Look at all of it, Charlie.
1: Cool.
4: Isaac, we both fell asleep.
1: You didn't wake me up.
4: Ah, it's all gone.
1: Even the bites?
4: Yeah, come on.
1: Where'd everything go?
4: It's not on the porch. Come on, maybe the window wells again. Nope. Where's your hiding spot this time, Mr. Sneaky?
1: Uh-oh, Ian.
4: What?
1: Look up.
4: Oh, great.
2: Oh, this is marvelous, guys.
7: Mm-hmm. I get the Eggs Benedict every time I come.
2: I can see why.
9: Every Saturday, Jack takes one of the kids here for breakfast.
6: And Susan takes another one of them to Smith Brothers Coffee down the street. We love spending time with our kids one-on-one. It's so fun to hang out with them.
2: I'm glad you guys are doing that.
6: It's home. Hello?
10: Hope's on the roof.
6: What did you say?
10: Hope is
0: on the roof.
6: It sounds like you're saying...

0: Hope is on the roof. Speak more clearly.
1: That's what I said. She's on the roof.
0: She is?
2: Oh, no.
0: What on earth is she doing on the roof?
1: I don't know. I'll ask her. Hope! What are you doing on the roof? She said she's getting her bike.
0: What? Okay. Tell her not to move. We're on our way.
3: God has plans for you. You won't always be in jail, but even here, you can follow him.
4: Wow. It makes sense, man.
3: You should read the book of John. Ask him to help you understand what you read.
4: Hey, I'll do that. Thanks for visiting, Mr. Pennington. And Miss Benedetti, thanks for bringing him. You were right about this guy.
5: Will I see you next week?
4: Hey, I ain't going nowhere.
3: I'll get the door. Here.
5: Oh.
3: Are you okay?
5: Oh, yes. My shoulder is a little tender for some reason.
3: There you go, Grandma.
5: Patrick, you were amazing. God used you to make a difference.
3: Oh, I don't know, Bernice. Do you really think so?
5: Oh, yes. I've been working on him for months. He's never opened up, not even a crack. But with you, on the other hand, I think you have a gift.
3: Bernice, Benji said something last night.
5: Oh? And what did he say?
3: He said that God has something for me. I never really believed that, but last night, for the first time, I think I did.
5: Patrick, that's wonderful.
3: I believe he has plans for me, Bernice. I think he has plans for both of us together.
5: Patrick, are you getting on your knee?
3: I'm gonna give it the old college try, Bernice. Well, I love you. Will you marry me?
0: Don't ever do that again.
6: I just crawled out the window.
2: And onto the roof. Hope, four-year-old girls should never be on the roof.
7: I want to know how all those toys got up there.
8: If I hadn't fallen asleep, we'd know right now.
0: Ian, I have an idea. Remember that game camera we bought at the thrift store?
9: Oh, that's a great idea. Can you fix it?
0: I'm sure we can.
8: What are you guys talking about? Dad found a camera that you hang on a tree. It has a motion detector and starts recording when an animal walks in front of it.
2: Does it work in the dark?
0: Yup, it has an infrared sensor.
7: Hey, Pennington, Miss Bernice. Well, you two are looking spry this morning.
3: Hello, John.
5: Hello, everybody.
2: Hello.
3: We have something to announce.
7: Let me guess, you discovered the fountain of youth.
5: We're getting married.
0: What?
2: Bernice.
0: You're getting married after one date?
7: You two just met.
3: Oh, there's something I didn't tell you, John.
7: And what would that be, Patrick?
3: Have you ever heard of Seasoned Harmony?
7: No.
5: It's an internet dating site. Patrick and I have been friends for quite a while, actually.
10: Oh, really?
3: I was going to tell you, John.
5: We've learned a lot about each other. And after this visit, we both know this is what God has for us.
3: Your words helped last night.
7: So, it's my fault.
3: I'd say you're partially responsible. Your words gave me courage. So, would you consider officiating?
7: Oh, Patrick, I'd be honored to perform the ceremony.
5: Susan, we were wondering if you could be the wedding coordinator.
2: Oh, I would love to help.
0: And where are you getting married?
5: In my backyard.
0: When are you thinking?
3: August 24th at noon.
11: You've been listening to the Brinkman Adventures, and today's episode is entitled Acorns and Oaks. While fictitious, this episode is based on a true story. John Benty actually did purchase the camp with $1 donated by a young girl. Remember, it doesn't matter how young or old we are, God can use each of us for His glory.
8: All right, everybody. I have the game camera hooked up. If this thing worked, we're gonna find out what's been moving our toys.
2: Everything's still there.
8: I don't see an animal. Just wait.
0: Something must have crawled in front of it, otherwise it doesn't start recording.
8: Maybe a bat or something triggered it.
6: A bat?
2: No way. It can't be. It's...
6: That's Miss Bernice.
2: In her nightgown.
10: What is she doing?
2: I don't know.
0: It looks like she's sleepwalking.
9: Sleepwalking?
8: Oh, my. Quiet. I think she's talking.
12: A place for everything. And everything in.
13: Welcome to Fast Facts with Reasons for Hope. I'm Carl Kirby. Today we're going to dive deep into the heart of the blue whale. Get it? I mean, this heart is huge. It's 5 feet long, 4 feet wide, and 5 feet tall, which is the size of a golf cart. It also weighs in at 400 pounds. The coolest feature is as the whale comes to the surface, the heart will beat about 25 to 35 beats per minute, filling the heart with oxygen-rich blood. Then, as that giant dives deep, the heart slows down to as low as 2 beats per minute. This means the whale can save oxygen and stay underwater longer. This animal's aorta valve is huge. It's 9 inches wide. It'll expand quickly at the surface and then deflates very slowly, continuously pushing 58 gallons of oxygen-rich blood to all of its organs, even between those slow breaths. There's even more for next time with Fast Facts with Reasons for Hope. Until then, stay bold.

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1: Shalom, Havarim, Yom Tov, Baruch Hashem. Hello, dear friends, and peace be unto you. Blessed is the name of our great Lord. This is Moshe Gold welcoming you to another broadcast of Israel's Messenger. 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Those who are still the apple, the chosen of God Most High. If we can help you in any way, please contact us, or contact us with questions you might have, comments you might have, both pro or con. You can reach us at Jewish Awareness Ministries, JAM, P.O. Box 603, Buffalo, New York, 14225. 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

writing us a question, please request from us a one-year free subscription to our quarterly publication, also entitled Israel's Messenger, because I know that in it you will find a lot of answers to the questions you haven't even asked. You will find articles on the cultural relevance of Judaism and of the practical relevance of Judaism to Christianity today. So write us, request the periodical, and we would be pleased to send it to you. Now, I am very pleased to be able to continue the lesson that we started on the minor Jewish festival of Tu Bishvat. Tu Bishvat, the 15th day of the Hebrew month Shvat, usually falls around January or February. It is the time that is that denotes the majority of the rain has fallen. Very simply put, the majority of the rain has fallen. There are 5 months in which the rain falls in Israel. The other 7 months, dry as a bone. Maybe some spotty rain at the beginning of those 5 months, maybe some spotty rain at the end of those 5 months, but dry as a bone. And so all that God is going to pour out, he does within that short five-month period. Tu Bishvat is 3 months of that five-month period, then there is Tu Bishvat. So first there is 3 months of rain, then there is this break called Tu Bishvat, and then the other 2 months, it's not a natural break. The rain just keeps on falling. We pray for it, and God blesses. We trust in that. But Tu Bishvat notes the time when fruits and trees are going to be marked for the first fruits. Anything in bloom up to Tu Bishvat is part of the first fruits to follow. Anything in bloom after Tu Bishvat is part of the harvest, the second harvest, the harvest to come. And so it won't be counted as a responsibility to tithe of the first fruits. Now, the reason that this holiday, as we've been stating, is so important to us as believers is because of its symbolism, and because we are able to, through this holiday, to bring out an awful lot of the symbolism of this holiday and of this season that is found in the New Testament writings, in the writings of the New Covenant. And so this is one of those opportunities to really enrich ourselves in the deep and robust Jewish cultural roots of the Christian faith. And at the same time, to be able to use what we're learning through these broadcasts when we are discussing with Jewish people, when we are trying to communicate our faith to those who are Jewish and in search. God is drawing them. And it is very important to relate the faith, no matter who you're talking to. If there are cultural distinctives, it doesn't matter who you're talking to. You must relate the faith using cultural distinctives. You have to be able to show somebody what you believe, and you can't hang them out in left field and let them imagine definitions. You can't hang them out in left field and have them imagine stereotypes or traditional understanding of biblical truth. You must communicate that biblical truth, and it must be communicated in the most effective way that it can be. And believe me, the most effective way it can be is culturally correct. No matter what culture you're talking about, we happen to be talking about the Jewish culture. And we were talking last time concerning the water bucket, and concerning water, which is all a symbol of this holiday, the water bucket, the constellation, the Big Dipper, as we would call it in English, Deli Gadol and Deli Katan, the large and the small water buckets that we see in the sky. And so we were using those in order to show the richness in biblical imagery and how God pours out upon the meek. God pours out his wisdom. Again, the water is also a symbol for the Torah, for the Word of God. And the way water flows geographically in Israel, up in the mountains, it starts up in the north and it flows downward, and it flows to the lowest point. The lowest point is it's not the prettiest point, and it is a pretty harsh point, but it is, in terms of, it is humble. It is overlooked. It is poor in many things. The Dead Sea, which is the lowest point, is very rich in mineral growth, but you look around the Dead Sea, and it's very, very poor in its ability to sustain
life. You could die of thirst standing next to the Dead Sea. You could die of hunger standing next to the Dead Sea. Not so up in the north. And so this is a harsh place, and it really, it's a kind of place, however, that is overlooked by many in terms of richness when we're talking about fertility, when we're talking about the lushness of the land. And so it's the abased, it is the humble, it is the afflicted, it is the poor of spirit, whereas the mountains are exalted and everybody sees the mountains and how beautiful they are and how green they are because the rain is falling on them and the snow is falling on them and the soil is so fertile and this is where the farms are and this is the blessing of the Valley of Jezreel is because of the mountains surrounding the Valley of Jezreel. And when we look at some of the mountains, even in biblical literature, they are high, they are lifted up, they are exalted. And of course they point to God, but in rabbinic literature, they also point at times to those who are prideful, those who are uplifted, whereas the wilderness is like those who are abased, those who recognize their impoverishment before God, and we find that those are the ones whom God really uses. And we used 1 Corinthians 1:20 through 21 last time when we talked about this, that God is pleased to use the foolishness of this world to confound the wisdom of this world. Jesus used similar wording in John chapter 4, verses 1 through 17, when he addressed the Samaritan woman, telling her that he is the living water. He can satisfy her for thirst. Why? She recognized her meekness. She recognized her need, her spiritual poverty. Paul uses words in Ephesians 5, 25 and 26. Husbands, love your wives, even as Christ also loved the church and gave himself for it, that he might sanctify and cleanse it with the washing of the word, with the outpouring of the word, with the outpouring of the Spirit of God. As we would say in the New Covenant writings, that that water also is indicative of the Spirit of God, but the Word of God, the Torah, and the Torah making an impact in the hearts and lives of human beings. We see that even in the Jewish scriptures, the Old Testament scriptures. And so here we have Jesus himself cleansing by the washing of the water of the Word, really just running overflowing. And what is the key? Humility. What is the key? A recognition of spiritual impoverishment. What is the key? A recognition that I am a debtor to all, that I am a servant to all. In Hebrews chapter 10, verse 21 and 22, we read, having a high priest over the house of God, let us draw near with a true heart in full assurance of faith. What? Having our hearts sprinkled from an evil conscience and our bodies washed with pure water. The pure water of the Word of God, as he also says to Timothy, and we looked at that several lessons ago. But on and on, the imagery of the water, and this is the season, it is the winter time, when I'll tell you what, even in the wilderness, there are waterfalls in En Gedi that can wash people away. The rivers, the water flows across the top of the rocks, comes down into En Gedi, and then flows out into the wilderness toward the Dead Sea. It could even wash tour buses off the road in the middle of the winter. And we've seen this on the news. It's amazing. Winter is not really the best time to come and tour Israel. Concerning the arrival of Jesus to earth, we read this in 1 John 5:6, that he, in fact, let me read it verbatim, then we'll talk about it. This is he that came by water and blood, even Jesus the Messiah, Jesus Christ, not by water only, but by water and blood. And it is the Spirit that bears witness, because the Spirit is truth. The water and the blood. He is coming, what? As a fulfillment of the prophecies of the Torah, of the Word of God. He is also coming by the power of the Spirit of God. And he is coming by blood. It is not a human being that was indwelt, a human being that had a normal birth by through father and mother and in a normal birth, conception and birth process. This is a unique human being. This human being was born of a woman. He was born by blood, but the blood of a woman, not the blood of a man and a woman. And he is born of the Spirit.
He is of water. He is the outpouring. He is the overflowing abundance that God is giving to mankind. Now, when you look

at it that way, isn't it richer? Isn't that imagery that much richer? Revelation 21:6, and he said unto me, it is done. I am the Alpha and Omega, the beginning and the end. I will give unto him that is athirst of the fountain of the water of life freely. The fountain of the water of life, the living word that gives life, the fountain of good water that wells up. It is the, again, it is symbolic of this time of year, of the winter, that you see this kind of imagery all over the land of Israel. In Revelation 22:1, and he showed me the pure river of water of life, clear as crystal, proceeding out of the throne of God and out of the Lamb. Revelation 22:17, and the Spirit and the bride say, come, and let him that heareth say, come, and let him that is athirst come, and whosoever will, let him come and take of the water of life freely. Again, folks, to come to Israel and to see these things within their season is magnificent. Just as physical water enables a tree to bring forth fruit, so does the Torah, spiritual water, enable man to bring forth fruit. Just as Messiah Yeshua is the living Torah and therefore living water, so too does he expect us to bring forth fruit. Well, I can hear by our music that this broadcast has to come to an end, and we'll do so. We'll join it again next time. For Israel's Messenger, this is Moshe Gold bidding you shalom, and may the God of my fathers, Abraham, Isaac, and Jacob, bless you richly.

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2: Good afternoon, friends. Can we just have a few moments? I do invite you to First Baptist Church of El Jobin in the heart of the El Jobin community. You know, every Sunday evening we have church. I'm amazed how many people don't have church anymore. And I tell you, God's used a Sunday evening in our church. More people are attending Sunday evening than attending Sunday morning. It's a fascinating experience. And one of the reasons we show DVDs. And with DVDs, sometimes the DVDs sort of irritate us, and we stop and pause, and we discuss what is being said. Because we want to know what the Bible said about the issues. And many people are confused today about the issues. And friends, if one issue that you should not be confused about, you must be born again. And you're born again, and you have everlasting life. You're not going to get everlasting life. When you're born again, when you're born by the Spirit of the living God, you can find this all in John 3, 1 through 36. Yeah, I tell you, friends, you don't need good works to save you, because good works will not save you. You know that our righteousness, our very rights, the Bible says our very best is as filthy rags. Friends, we need Jesus Christ. We desperately need Jesus Christ. And we encourage you to come and join with us and discuss the issues. And the issue is, are you born again? Do you know for sure you're going to heaven? There are a lot of churches got this all wrong. For by grace you're saved through faith, that not yourself. It is a gift of God, not of works, lest any man should boast. Friends, you want to follow Jesus Christ. When you get born again, you become a follower of Jesus Christ. You're beginning to have the kingdom matters on your hands. Seek first the kingdom of God and his righteousness, not the righteousness of religion. Not the righteousness of the Catholic Church, not the righteousness of Nazarene Church, not the righteousness of a Baptist Church. No, his righteousness, his word. Follow me, he said. Are you following Jesus Christ? Jesus said, follow me, and I will make you fishers of men. It's you got to start fishing for a man, the souls of men.

And the proverb says, the person who wins souls is wise. Jesus said, if any man desires to come after me, let him deny himself. When to come after me, it means follow Jesus. If any man desires to be a disciple of Jesus Christ, if any man desires to go to Christ's heaven, friend, that's the only way you go to heaven is by following Jesus. You got to follow Jesus to get born again. Because he's the one that said get born again. He said you must be born again to see the kingdom and enter the kingdom of God. Are you born again? Read about it in John 3. You know the Bible says that until you're born again, you are living with the wrath of God on you. You know, but you can say God bless you all you want, but until you're born again, you can't experience the blessing of God. You can experience the mercies of God. We're all experiencing the mercies of God. But are you experiencing the blessing of God? The blessings of being born again. The blessings of having the spiritual blessing. Bless all the spiritual blessings. The Bible says that. Are you born again? Are you living in the blessings or are you living in the mercy? And the Bible says that everybody who's not born again, the wrath of God remains on him. Isn't that something? The wrath of God. You're not experiencing the blessings of God. You are living with the wrath of God. That's amazing. That's in that John 3 passage. That's always tell people. Read John 3, 1 through 36. If you haven't read it in a while, read it today. And after you read it one more time. And after you read it one more time. And then encourage other people to read John 3, 1 through 36. I know we're all busy, but we can read one through 36 verses. It won't take a couple minutes. And John verse 36, the very last verse of that text says, he that believeth on the Son hath everlasting life. Now listen. If you have come to faith and known Jesus Christ as your Lord and Savior, there's a day in your life you gave your heart to Jesus Christ. You're not going to get everlasting life. You have everlasting life. He keeps you. And the Bible says that. You have. Listen, once again, he that believeth on the Son hath everlasting life. You got it. Now, do you believe? Have you believed on the Son? The Jesus of the Scripture, not the Jesus of your imagination. A lot of people got a false Jesus. And many of you are deceived. They're following a false Jesus. Not the Jesus of the Scripture. The Jesus of their imagination. The Jesus of Mormonism. The Jesus of Jehovah's Witnessism. The Jesus of Muslims have a Jesus. But they don't have the Jesus of the Scripture. The one born of the Virgin Mary. Yes, he is born of the Virgin Mary. But by the way, Mary did not remain a virgin. She had children. And the Catholics like to twist the scripture and say that she didn't have, those are cousins. Friends, that is clearly in scripture. If you're intellectually honest, that was Mary's sons and daughters. Joseph and Mary had sons and daughters. They had a normal sexual relationship. And if you don't like that, then you don't like the Bible. The Bible clearly teaches that. Jesus had half brothers and half sisters. Now, friend, that's just what the Bible teaches. You can believe a lie you want to, but I choose to believe the truth. And by the way, if you really want to be free, the Bible says you should know the truth, and the truth shall set you free. And Jesus says, I am the truth, I am the way, and no man comes to the Father but by me. So that's just a fact, friends. A lot of people want to have want to lean to their own understanding, lean to their religion, rather than seeking first the kingdom of God. Lean not to your own understanding, the Bible said, but in all thy ways acknowledge him, and he shall direct your path. So here is that verse again. Now go back to verse 36 of John 3. He that believeth on the Son hath everlasting life. And he that believeth not the Son shall not see him, shall not see life. Listen, but the wrath of God abideth on him. The wrath of God abideth on him. Friend, if you want to escape the wrath of God, it's on your life now. Oh, you get forgiveness. You experience Jesus Christ, your Lord and Savior. You experience the light.
He cast all the light, the Bible says. I once was

blind, but now I see. See, when you get born again, you really begin to see. Now, you don't mess around with Pride Month. You begin to love the things God loves, and you honor the things God honors. And when you mess up, you ask God for forgiveness. When you sin against God, you ask God for forgiveness. And he's faithful and just to forgive you your sins and cleanse you from all unrighteousness. But the wrath of God remains on you. You see, you're born, you're not born confused, you're born dead. You got a physical heart, and you're living that physical life, but are you born again? Have you seen God, receive Jesus Christ, your Lord and Savior? You know, there's people who give Mary deity, and she's not deity. Friend, just got to read the Bible. The last place Mary is mentioned in all the scripture is Acts 1, 14, and 15. She's in a prayer room with the disciples praying to her son, calling him Lord. She looked at Jesus as Lord, as the risen Savior. Yeah, that's right. It's all there in Acts. And that's the last time she's mentioned. Now listen, in Ephesians 2, it says, and you had he quickened. That's those who got saved. You've been born again. You come out of death. And you enter into life. You have everlasting life. Who were dead, the Bible says. Who was Bob McDuffie? Where was I at? And if you're not born again, here's where you're at. And if you hear me, if you hear the word, it's a miracle. Do you hear the word? If you get quickened by the Holy Spirit of God, he convicts you of your sin, he convicts you of your lostness. It's a miracle to be saved, folks. It's a miracle to be born again. And you had to be quickened who were dead in trespass and sin. So the Bible says you're dead in trespass and sin. And if you by chance, the Holy Spirit tugs at your heart, do not harden your heart. No. Say, Lord, that's me. I'm dead in my trespasses and sin. I'm living like a dead man, and I'm doing dead man things. And Lord, I need to be saved. And you can get saved right now. Because the Bible says, whosoever shall call upon the name of the Lord shall be saved. And the scripture says, we're in time past, you walk according to the course of this world. And the course of this world, the Bible tells you, the lust of the flesh, the lust of the eyes, the pride of life. Pride month is a pride of life. You love being a pervert. You love being rebelling against God. Because if you believe you're called to be a homosexual, if you believe that, you're confused in your sin, you're dead in your trespasses and sin, you're believing a lie because you were not born to love another man as a woman. You're born to be with another woman. A man marries a woman, and a woman marries a man. And the Bible, they have children. Yeah, man cannot get pregnant. What a lie. What lies are being told today in our culture? You're not born to be trans. You're not born to be confused. You are born male or female. Jesus said, have you not read from the beginning God made them male and female? Friends, the bottom line, you have not read and you cannot believe in the Lord Jesus Christ because he's the creator. And he did not create you to be confused. He created you to understand that you are a boy or you're a girl. And little boys grow up to be man. And little girls grow up to be a woman. And it's a shameful thing when a governor like in Minnesota said, I really don't know what the definition of woman is. Or that judge on the Supreme Court could not even give a definition of what a woman is. What a bunch of lies. You lie to yourself. You're living in a woman's body, that judge on the Supreme Court, and you tell me you don't know what it means to be a woman? What a lie. You believe a lie. You believe the lie of our culture. And you walk across this world according to the prince of the power of the air. That's Satan. He's a liar. And Jesus says native language is a lie. The spirit is now working in the children of disobedience. You know, see, Pride Month, all those who celebrate Pride Month are children of disobedience. Disobedience. You're all disobedient. You're disobedient people to the creator who created you. You see, we're not all God's children, but we're all God's creation. In order to become a God's child, you must be born again.
You must

0: leave the lies of this world and trust Jesus Christ, the God who created you, as your personal Lord and Savior. As he goes on to say, among whom also we all had our conversation in times past, in the lust of the flesh, fulfilling the desires of the flesh and of the mind, and were by nature children of wrath, even as others. So the Bible tells you, friends, if you want to be a child of God, you must be born again. I encourage you today to trust Jesus Christ as your Lord and Savior before it's eternally too late. He died for your sins. He was buried for your sins. And he rose again free from your sins. Whosoever shall call upon the name of the Lord shall be saved. Trust Jesus Christ today before it is eternally too late.
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3: Class, you've got to be perfect. You've got to be perfect. And we're perfect in Jesus. We're perfect in Jesus. That's our position. You can't lose that. You can't, and it's not up to you to keep that. Salvation is the work of God from start to end. But growth takes time. They were saints, but they were not living like saints. They were saints, but in their daily experiences and in their thinking and their behavior, in their culture, in the culture of Corinth, they were worldly. They were thinking worldly thoughts, worldly opinion, worldly philosophy. They were proud of their pride instead of exalting in the cross of Christ. There were problems. And Paul does encourage them with a little bit of encouragement in verses 4 through 9. But then he gets into the problems of division in the church. And if you're impressed with people, dear friend, you're impressed with the wrong thing.

I've often said it, and it's true, spend a day with me, you'll think less of me. Just ask my friends. It's true. The better you get to know me, the more disappointed you'll be. And that's true of you too, right? There's an old saying for that. What is it? Familiarity. Yeah, whatever that means, I guess it's true. But we're not everything we claim to be. We're growing. The problem in Corinth was that there were divisions. They were proud of themselves, proud of their culture, proud of their history as people of Greece. I mean, they did have some heroes in their past, but they didn't have any answers. There were some Greek gods and goddesses. What was the name of that one Greek god? Hercules. I mean, they had quite a history, but they didn't have any answers. The only answers are found in the Lord. And Paul tells them that in verse 26. He says, remember, verse 26, you see your calling, brother, not many wise according to the flesh, not many mighty, not many noble are called, but God has chosen the foolish things of this world to put to shame the things which are mighty. He's chosen the base things of the world, and the things which are despised God has chosen, and the things which are not to bring to nothing the things that are. The things that make the things that people are proud about are really things that are not worth anything in the at the end of the day. Note it if you would, verse 29, that no person should brag or glory in his presence. No person should boast or brag or be filled with pride, glory in his presence. You and I can't help God save our soul. God won't accept any help from anyone. God is not impressed with what impresses people. God's impressed with his Son, the Lord Jesus. Note it, if you would, verse 30, but of him you are in Christ Jesus, who became for us wisdom from God. If you're looking for wisdom, you've got to look to Jesus. Don't look to Harvard. Don't look to Princeton. Don't look to some Bible seminary for the final word on this, that, or the other. Whatever you do, don't look to the Vatican. Whatever you do, don't look to Nashville. And don't look to me. Look at, if you would, if you're looking for wisdom, look to Christ. Look to Jesus. Some people, you know, we all have done it. We say, but this preacher says this, and this preacher says that, and this preacher says this. Well, why don't we just stick with the Bible? What does the Bible say? Who cares what a preacher says? What does the Bible say? Well, the Bible says in verse 30, but of him you are in Christ Jesus, who became for us wisdom from God. God's going to save the sinner. How's he going to do it? He's going to become a human being. God the Son becomes a human being. Where's he born? He's born in Bethlehem. He's laid in a feeding trough. Who worships him? Well, some shepherds, the angels, and some wise men from the east come to worship the king that was born. But that wasn't where the focus of the world's attention was. Note it, if you would, and righteousness. If you're looking for answers, you've got to look to the Lord. You've got to look to Jesus. You've got to look to the Lord Jesus Christ. In him dwells all the fullness of the Godhead bodily, Paul tells the Colossians. Wisdom is in him and him alone. And righteousness. Everything we need, we find it in Christ. All I need in thee to find, O Lamb of God, I come.
and sanctification and redemption. God not only saves us by grace, He changes us by grace over time. I'm not sinless, but I want to give you some good news this morning. Are you ready for some good news? I sin less. I sin less. I'm not sinless, but I don't sin like I used to. Yeah, I didn't curse at the fella down at the roundabout when he told me where to go last week. Now, I was tempted to say a few things to him, but I didn't curse at him. I said, Lord, help that no good for nothing, you know. But I didn't curse at him. And redemption, it's all found in Jesus. Verse 31, note it if you would, that as it is written, he who glories, let him glory in the Lord. Jesus' death on the cross is the answer to mankind's problem. Jesus' death on the cross is the answer to the problem, all of the problems that we have. Note it if you would, verse 2, Paul says, I determine not to know anything among you except Jesus Christ and Him crucified. This isn't the fact that Paul refused to talk about other subjects, but the other subjects that were on the Corinthians' minds was a waste of time in comparison to Jesus. The Corinthians were proud of their pride, and they were divisive people. In chapter 3, look at what Paul says in verse 1. He says, when I write to you, I couldn't write to you as to mature believers, spiritual people. The word spiritual simply means spirit-led. Remember, those who are led of the Spirit are the sons of God. Can Christians be full of themselves? Yes. Can they be full of the world? Yes. Can they be full of the wrong thoughts, wrong ideas, wrong ambitions, wrong philosophies? Can a Christian be out of his mind when it comes to knowing and doing the will of God? Well, look no further than who? Sunday school. Who? Solomon. Look no further than Solomon. Here you've got a saved man raised by David who had a heart for God. Solomon started out loving the Lord, but in the end he loved himself and he loved the things of this world. And that can happen to us too. Remember what Paul said of Demas? Demas had been right here with me. He had been a right-hand and fellow servant, but now Demas has forsaken me, Paul said, having loved this present world. Look at chapter 3, verse 1. Paul says, I couldn't write to you as spiritual. Were they saints? Sure. Were they saved? Absolutely. Were they on their way to heaven? Are they in heaven today? Absolutely. But they were living their lives more like the unsaved than the saved. There was more of Corinth in the Christians than there was Christians in Corinth. And remember Lot? He went down to Sodom and he sat at the gate of the city. It's a bad idea. Lot. Peter tells us that Lot tormented his righteous soul. Guess how long? Day and night. Day and night. Let me be honest with you. My soul has been tormented on occasion. Sure. My soul's been tormented on occasion because I've been drawn to the things of the world, drawn to
the temptations and lies, the cotton candy of the world. Yeah, I'd be lying to you if I denied it. Paul tells the Corinthians, look at it in chapter 3, he said, I wanted to write a letter to you as to mature, spirit-led Christians, but I couldn't, note it if you would, but as to carnal, as to babes in Christ, they weren't growing. Why do people love the carnival so much? Why do people love the carnival so much? Because it's geared completely for the enjoyment of the flesh. The carnival is geared completely for the enjoyment of the flesh. Let me just give you an illustration. Are you ready? Carnival food, it'll kill you, but you stuff it down your mouth. Carnival food will kill you. It's the worst thing you can be eating. You're stuffing it down your mouth with a smile on your face. Well, it's not a sin to eat those chili dogs with all of that stuff on it, but it's surely not good for you. And the world is trying to stuff its carnival treats down our throats as well. And if you're not careful, you'll be tempted to eat it. Paul warns them of this, and note it if you would, chapter 1 through chapter 4, this division. Remember that the Bible tells us that God does things decently and in order. Corinth had some problems. It had some problems with the Christians there. There were problems. There were problems of immorality in chapter 5. A man was sleeping with his father's wife. Chapter 5, verse 1. And the church didn't have a problem with it. The church didn't have a problem with a man sleeping with his stepmother. Is that a problem? They asked. And they said, no, that's not a problem. Look at chapter 5, verse 1. It is actually reported that there is sexual immorality among you, and sexual immorality that is not even named among the Gentiles, that a man has his father's wife. What does the world say, class? As long as they're happy. That's what the world says. As long as they're happy. It's not what the Bible says. Well, the Bible's got a whole different view for it. Hebrews chapter 12. Marriage is honorable and the bed undefiled, but whoremongers and adulterers God will judge. Hebrews 12. The world says it's fine. In fact, out in the state of Washington last week, they've decided to change the law on the city books. A man can have one wife, two wives. Two men can have three wives. They've redefined the family. It's legal. It's acceptable. It's the law of the land. Well, not in God's eyes, it isn't. No, it's sin. The wages of sin is death. And sin can't bring the blessing of God. We need to do things God's way. Look at chapter 5, verse 9, Paul mentions the first letter that he had written to him. He said, I wrote to you in that letter not to keep company with sexually immoral people. I certainly did not mean with sexually immoral people of this world or with the covetous extortioners or idolaters.

separated from sexually immoral people. Look at what he says in verse 11. But now I have written to you not to keep company with anyone named a brother who is sexually immoral or covetous or an idolater, a reviler, or a drunkard, or an extortioner, not even to eat with such a person. He says, don't have dinner. What have I to do with judging those who are on the outside? Paul says, I'm not here to judge the world, but God's children have to have some standards if they're going to be the children of God that he wants us to be. Do you not judge those who are inside? Those on the outside, God judges. Therefore, put away from yourselves the evil person, Paul says. They were suing each other. They were having communion and getting drunk during their communion service. Look at chapter 6, verse 19. Paul says, verse 18, flee sexual immorality. Verse 19, don't you know that God's Spirit lives within you? Verse 19. Note it if you would, class, verse 19 of chapter 6. Don't you know that your body is the temple of the Holy Spirit who is in you, whom you have from God, and you are not your own? You're bought with a price. Therefore, glorify God in your body and in your spirit, which are God's. Paul talks about marriage in chapter 7. Paul talks about spiritual liberty in chapter 8. Paul talks about principles for public worship in chapter 11. He says the public worship service should be done decently and in order. It shouldn't be chaotic and chaos. And then he gets to chapter 15, and he deals with one of the most vital teachings of all of Scripture, and that is the resurrection of Christ. The Greeks didn't like the resurrection. Remember, they laughed at Paul in Athens. Remember, in Acts 17, the Areopagus laughed at Paul when he mentioned the resurrection. Greeks don't like resurrection. They think it's better off not to have a body. But the Bible teaches the resurrection. It teaches the facts of the resurrection of Jesus. He was seen by 500. He was seen by the 12. He was seen by Paul. He was seen by Jesus' half-brother James. Paul talks about the importance of the resurrection. He says if there's no resurrection, then you're still in your sins. There's no salvation. You're not on your way to heaven. And there's only judgment ahead for you. He talks about the order of the resurrections. He says Christ is the first fruits, and we're going to follow him. Today, Jesus is a human being in a glorified body, taking up a love offering for the Christians in Jerusalem. Chapter 16, he talks about the fact that he's taking up a love offering because of a terrible famine that has hit the area of Jerusalem and Judea. And when he comes to Corinth, he's going to have one of his men, his friends, take the money and take it back to Jerusalem. That's what he's talking about in chapter 16. And then he concludes in chapter 16. Turn there if you would, and we'll close here in chapter 16. First Corinthians 16, verse 5, he mentions his travel plans. He says he's hoping to come to Corinth. He hopes to stay a while, noted if you would in verse 7, if the Lord permits. He speaks of Timothy in verse 10. He says, if Timothy comes, treat him respectfully. Be nice. Be nice. The little boy prayed, Lord, make all bad people good and make good people nice.

make all bad people good and good people nice. Some of the most hurtful things that have ever happened to me have happened through Christians. Verse 10, that he may be with you without fear. He does the work of the Lord as I do. Let no one despise him. Send him on his journey in peace. Note it if you would, verse 13, he says, you got to stay on your toes. See the word watch. Stay on your toes. Stand fast in the faith. The faith is the word of God, the collective inscribed word of God. Be brave, be strong, let all that you do be done with love. We didn't mention 1 Corinthians 13, the love chapter. Paul emphasizes the necessity of love. Remember, Galatians tells us that the fruit of the Spirit is love. Love is not mamsy-pamsy. Love is bravery, courage, strength, tenacity. Love is stronger than death, Solomon said. Paul says, let all that you do be done with love. Paul says, recognize those that are serving the Lord around you, the household of Stephanas. They've devoted themselves to the ministry of the saints. God's work is something we're all doing, and we should be wholeheartedly devoted to it. Paul says, submit to such and to everyone who works and labors with us. He says, the churches of Asia greet you. Remember, Paul's in Ephesus. Aquila and Priscilla, Paul's dear friends, who he lived beside in his 18 months in Corinth. Everybody says hello. Greet one another with a holy kiss. That was customary at the time. You don't have to kiss me. Just smile and maybe say, I'm happy to see you. That would be great. And then he closes with his own signature, verse 21, the salutation with my own hand. Paul often used an amanuensis, a secretary. Here he signs his name. And then he closes with these words, if anyone does not love the Lord Jesus Christ, let him be accursed. Those are strong words. Anathema. And then he says, Maranatha, O Lord, come. And what do we say, class? What do we say? We say Maranatha. We say Maranatha. We say, O Lord, come. Because the world won't be right till he does. And we won't be right completely until we see him face to face. The grace of our Lord Jesus Christ be with you. Grace is divine enablement. My love be with you all. In Christ Jesus, amen. It's an amazing letter. It's a letter from a man who loved the Lord and loved God's people. You'll remember Paul gave his life for his love for the Savior and his love for others. May we give our lives too for the love for the Lord and love for his people and others. Thank you, Lord, for the joy of looking at Paul's first letter, which was in fact his second letter to the church, but a very profitable letter for us. Lord, there's more of Corinth in us than we're willing to admit. Our values, our opinions, our thoughts, our philosophy, too often are more like the world than they are like you. Help us to see all of life

0: through the Scripture. And it's only when we see the world through Christ that we see it clearly and know that the answers are found in the living God, our soon coming King and Redeemer, our friend, our Savior, Jesus. We thank you in Christ's name. Well, what a joy to be together today. Next week, Brother Jeff will be up to being up here, and that'll be...
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They mark the shoulder with the cross. And as his family gathers round on a piece of hallowed ground, their hearts are heavy.

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0: 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It's not worth it. These human beings, they're sinners, they love their sin, let them go and be damned. You and I would not be redeemed. It's because the Father said no to the Son. You have to drink the cup. That is the basis of our salvation. And if I could shout this to everyone who's listening, I would say this, that God may be doing greater things through unanswered prayer than he is through answered prayer.
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0: Welcome to Talk Truth, the radio ministry of Gary Clark. Gary has been teaching God's Word for almost 40 years in Southwest Florida and serves as the pastor and founder of Fellowship Church of Inglewood, where we love Jesus and we love people. My name is Roger Johnson, and our hope for today is that you will be encouraged and motivated to live your life for Jesus Christ. Here's Pastor Gary with today's message.
1: Why wouldn't he said, take up your cross and follow who? Follow me. So even their definition, it doesn't bother me, but when you hear that in the news from here on, it's a slam. It's meant to punch you in the face. It's a label I wear. Not I don't necessarily like Christian nationalism, but I do like the fact that this is a Christian nation. Did y'all hear me or not say? And you could say, well, if we're a Christian nation, why does this happen and this happen? Because we've got away from Christ. We've got away from the Bible. Don't blame him when we did it. Amen or oh me. We're not trying to shove something down somebody's throat. This is what we had when we started. And we've gone astray. We've turned everyone to his own way. That's what we've done. We've cast away, you know, his yoke upon us, and we've done it our way. And it's a mess. So let's take a look down memory lane. Here we go. Memory lane. The second president of the United States of America. His name? I've seen that hairdo before. Did you know I could grow that hairdo? I could grow that hairdo. I could grow that and I could curl that right down the side of my head. Maybe I should. Maybe I should go back to the old way. Stop it. Hush your mouth. It ain't happening. It is not happening at all. I see a lot of you who could pull that off. Let's go. A Christian nation. It's the title of my message, a Christian nation. But from what? From what? John Adams what? Now you can have a perspective, but it doesn't matter a hoot because you weren't there. You didn't see squat. How about let's go with somebody who was there? Are we a Christian nation? President Adams, would you tell us today? Here we go. Tell us a little bit about yourself. Well, he says, born in 1735, I lived to 1826. I died on July the 4th, 1826. 200 years ago coming up. July 4th. He said, I'm not the only one that died on that day. Thomas Jefferson died the same day I did. And we were both at the signing and part of all of that on July 4, 1776. It's amazing. I was a graduate of Harvard University. But Harvard University was a university that was established for the preaching of the gospel of Jesus Christ. It was, and we've got a whole sermon. You say, Gary, that ain't true. Go to our website, find it. We'll give you all the details. And people don't know what to do with all the monuments that talk about Scripture and Christ when they go to Harvard. What is that? That's where you came from. But you now you don't want nothing to do with it. You understand or not? He was a member of the Continental Congress before independence. He was part of all of that. He was a signer of the Declaration of Independence. He was an ambassador to France. See, he was there. He was there a long time. He fought for this country. He stood for this country. He helped negotiate, look at this one, the treaty with Great Britain to end the Revolutionary War so that we could have freedom. Pretty important fella, yes or no, amen. He served 8 years as vice president under George Washington. How much would you have learned under George Washington? Amen? Incredible. He was the second president of the United States in 1796. He barely beat for president Thomas Jefferson by 3 electoral votes. And buddy, they didn't like each other because of that. But you know what? They made up. And later,

became the best of friends. Beautiful, because you know what? They put God and country before their squabble. Amen or oh me. Y'all with me so far? He was the first president to live in the White House. John Adams. Are y'all all right so far? I put you to sleep? Good. He married Abigail Smith. She was a what? Well, look at that. In 1764. And you know what? Guys, I know men made the decisions. I know men were there doing the things at that time that men do. And I get that. I'm so glad they were. But don't forget they had wives. And their wives are just like wives today. They have a strong influence. Yes or no, don't they? Very strong. I think it's worth looking at Abigail for just a minute. I want you to listen to her on November the 5th, 1775. She said, a patriot without religion. And what she means when she's saying that, a patriot without Christ. A patriot who calls himself a patriot that doesn't believe the Bible. In my estimation, is as great a paradox as an honest man without the fear of God. Is it possible that he whom no moral obligations bind can have any real good will towards man? This is her talking. Can he be a patriot who, by openly vicious conduct, is undermining the very bonds of society? The scriptures tell us, said out loud, righteousness what? Exalts a nation. But it goes on in Proverbs 14 and that verse to say, but sin is a reproach to all people. Say that with me. Righteousness exalts a nation, but what? Sin is a reproach to all people. So you know where his wife's coming from. Is that clear now? And I could spend all day reading letters from Abigail. Keep looking. John Adams. Sir, is this a Christian nation? Were you thinking and others around you thinking at the time, where did you get your thinking from? Your principles from? What did you believe? Because they're now calling us Christian nationalists. And all kinds of other names. They're actually calling us racist that we love our country. It's ridiculous. Y'all hear me or not? Say. It's not racist because you believe in the rule of law. It's not racist when you believe what's right over what's wrong. That's called good sound thinking. Amen? The other's just called name calling. So what'd you say about the Bible? In his diary entered 1756, Adams wrote, suppose a nation in some distant region should take the Bible for their only law book and every member regulate his conduct by the precepts there exhibited. Every member would be obligated in conscience to what? To temperance or self-control. To frugality. That's watching your money and spending wisely. Wouldn't that be nice if we got back to that in our country? Yes or no? Wouldn't that be nice? Say. An industry. You know what that word means? Work your tail off. The Bible said if a man don't work, he don't eat. Is that what the Bible says? But we're trying to make it now. If you don't work, you got the life. Maybe we'll send you a check. That's not the Bible. To justice. Uh-oh, what's this word? Kindness and love, charity, toward his fellow man, and piety and love and reverence toward who? Any nation that takes the Bible as its law book will be that kind of nation. You hear me? Sound like a pretty good nation? Sure it does. What else? Well, to Jefferson I wrote, I've examined all religions as well as my narrow sphere would allow me, my straitened means as my busy life would allow, and the result is this. Say it with me. That the Bible is the best book in the world. Now, who said that? Yeah, thank the Lord. You ought to thank the Lord.
First vice president, served 8 years. Second president of the United States, was there at the signing of the Declaration of Independence. He helped end Revolutionary War.

you do? We ought to listen to him. It's the best book in the world. It contains more philosophy than all the libraries I've seen. And you might say, well, he didn't read much. These guys would put you and me under the table. We can't even understand words they use anymore because we've been dumbed down. Is that true? Man. Letter dated 1816 to Thomas Jefferson. He wrote, say this with me. The Ten Commandments and the Sermon on the Mount contain my religion. Now keep in mind, he's saying my faith and what I believe, and this is what I want to do, and this is who I am. Well, that's the Ten Commandments from the Old Testament and a Sermon on the Mount from Jesus in the New Testament. What do you believe about Christianity, principles of Christianity? Did you write anything about that? Well, I did. To Thomas Paine, I wrote some things, and here's something he said. The Christian religion is above all the religions that have ever prevailed or existed in ancient or modern times. Does that sound pretty blunt? The religion of wisdom, virtue, equity, and what? Humanity. Christian religion. What else? What else did you say? Well, I wrote to Jefferson, 1816. The general principles on which the fathers achieved independence, we're celebrating that, 250 years, were the only principles in which that beautiful assembly of young gentlemen could unite. And what were those general principles? I answer, say it with me, how we get the Declaration of Independence? This is the man that was there, this is the man that's telling you. What were these general principles? I answer, say it with me, the general principles of what? One more time, the general principles of what? You're a Christian nationalist. No, we're a Christian nation because this nation was founded on the general principles of Christianity. Yeah, thank the Lord. You ought to hear this. It's huge. In which all these sects, what does that mean, sects? In Christianity, there's different denominations. And buddy, they would fight to the hilt for their denomination back in the day. We come by it honest. I don't want to fight with denominations. I want to fight with the truth. Got it or not? You can have a label today, but you're not teaching the truth. It's the truth, man. But back in the day, they would have these fights because all the different sects were really, they were teaching the truth. There were a little bit of difference here, and they'd fight over it. But they were general principles of Christianity, and that's what caused all those men to what? Unite. Are you telling me, so without Christianity, without the Bible, without their belief in Christianity, we would not have been able to be united at the Declaration of Independence? Absolutely not. Were it not for Jesus Christ, His Word, we would not have a country. And I'm not just saying, it's the truth. That's what He's telling us. We're all people just flesh and bone, and we're just clay, and we got our own struggles. But the one thing that brought us together, the Declaration of Independence, was our principles of Christianity. That's what we could unite on. And that's why we moved forward, in which all these sects were united. And the general principles of English and American liberty, in which all those young men united, and which had united all parties in America, in majority sufficient to assert and maintain her what? Her independence. Now I avow, this is towards the end of his life, that I then believed and I now believe that those general principles of Christianity are as eternal and immutable as the existence and attributes of God. So we need to be like Him and not like them, whoever them is. Somebody's making this crap up. Y'all understand or not? And that those principles of liberty are as unalterable as human nature and our terrestrial mundane system.
strong. I wrote to Jefferson also, without religion, keep in mind when he's saying that, without God, without faith in the Lord, without the Word, this world would be something not fit to be mentioned in polite company. Is that true? Guys, that's where I came from. I came from that, where a woman is just something to treat any way you want. That's not what the Bible says, does it? A man's supposed to marry that woman and love that woman as Christ loved the church. Is that right? There's a certain way we're to behave, a certain way we're to live our life. See, I didn't know that. I came from somewhere else. Y'all hear me or not? I'm a product. I was a product of a failing society and getting away from God. My family was shot. You hear me? Mama ran on daddy. Daddy ran around on mom. Is that in the Bible that should be done? Yes or no? No. And so God saved me. Had a lot to work with when he got me. Work on. Amen. Say. How many are like me? Me too, preacher. Yeah, thank God we live in America where we can hear messages like this. Tell you what, John Adams, what about going to church? Did you believe, I'll go to church, man. I'll just go out and do something else. This ain't my idea to go to church. This is what the Bible teaches. We're to gather together. We're not to forsake the assembly. We're to be with one another and teach the Word. Because we need help. Say that out loud. We need what? We need help, man. Come on. He said, I wrote to my wife in 1774. That's 2 years right before the Declaration. He said, we went to meeting at Wells. I had the pleasure of hearing my friend upon be not partaker in other men's sins. Keep yourself pure. We took our horses back to the meeting, to the church meeting in the afternoon. You mean you went twice? Oh, yeah. And we heard the minister speak on this. Seek ye first the kingdom of God. Is that in the Bible? And his what? And all these things will be what? Oh, yeah. There's great pleasure, he said, in hearing sermons so serious, so clear, so sensible, and so instructive as these. This is the guy, one of the guys that was a mover and shaker of this country, the founding of this country, the writing that Declaration of Independence. The man goes to church not once but twice, and he's listening to the Word of God, and he's soaking it like a sponge. But we're not a Christian nation. On October 9th, he wrote from Philadelphia to his wife. This day I went to Dr. Allison's meeting, church meeting, in the afternoon. And I heard Dr. Francis Allen give a good discourse upon the Lord's Supper. We're going to do that in a little bit. I'd rather go to church. We have better sermons. We have better prayers. He's talking about this is what he likes. We have better what? Speakers. We have softer and sweeter what? Can we thank the Lord for the band this morning? Did we hear some great music? It's the truth. It's the truth. Gentler company. How many are tickled that you come to church and you have some friends in this church and you feel loved when you come to church? That's the way we're supposed to do. I must confess, and here's what he says. This is sort of funny, that the Episcopal Church is quite agreeable to my taste. As the Presbyterians, I like the congregational way best. Next to that, the independent. We're what you would call an independent church here. We're a church that loves Jesus, loves people. We don't have a denomination. The Bible's our word here. But it flat out, I love that. But the bottom line is, it just shows you how far the Episcopal Church has gone, guys. And I hate to be ugly, but so many of the teachings totally violate the Scriptures. It's not just our nation has moved, the church has moved. And when the church doesn't hold truth, why would he expect other people to do it? Y'all hear me or not?
I don't have all day, but I could do this, but we got to quit. And we'll quit after this. I got a lot. This will go on for another 20 minutes, 30 minutes. We got communion. What about prayer in Congress? I want you to see this.

When Congress met, Mr. Gushing made a motion that it should be opened with prayer. But it was opposed by Mr. Jay of New York and Mr. Rutledge of South Carolina. Why did they oppose it? Because we were so divided in what? Religious sentiment. Now, that doesn't mean we were divided because, you know, there's Muslims and there's Buddhists. No. We divided because some were Episcopalians. Some were what? Some were Anabaptists. Some were Presbyterians. Some were Congregationalists. I told you they would fight to the hilt on their belief. So that we could not join in the same act of worship because each of them did it differently. Same Bible, same Jesus, same belief, different way. Got it or not? Not a bunch of different religions. One. Christ. You need to know that. Mr. Samuel Adams arose and said, I'm not a bigot. I can hear him doing it. I'm not a bigot. And I would hear a prayer from any gentleman of piety and virtue who was at the same time a friend to his country. He was a stranger in Philadelphia, but he had heard that Mr. Duché deserved that kind of character. Huh. And therefore he moved that Mr. Duché, an Episcopal clergyman, might be desired to read the prayers to Congress tomorrow morning. The motion was what? Seconded. And it was passed in the affirmative. Mr. Randolph, our president, veiled on Mr. Duché and received for an answer that if his health would permit, he certainly would. Accordingly, the next morning, the Reverend Mr. Duché appeared with his clerk. It'd be like me going with Alex. Come on, Alex. And in his pontificals, Mr. Duché read several prayers in established form. Read the prayers. And he read the collect for the day, seventh day of September. This is what people did. They read prayers every day. They read their Bible. Y'all hear me or not? And they read that day the 35th Psalm. You must remember this was the next morning after we heard the horrible rumor of the cannoning of Boston. Very next day. He said, I never saw a greater effect upon an audience when he read that Psalm. You wouldn't believe what the Bible did that day. It seemed as if heaven had ordained that psalm to be read that morning. Can you believe? Did you see how clear the scripture is in our country? Yes or no? He was there. Keep looking. Help me. We're stuck. Unexpectedly to everyone, to everybody, they struck out into extemporary prayer, which filled the bosom of every man present. I must confess, I've never heard a better prayer or one so pronounced. Episcopalian as he is. Dr. Cooper himself, because he's writing to his wife, never prayed with such fervor, such ardor, such earnestness and pathos, in language so elegant and sublime. For what? For who? Yeah. For the Congress, for the province of Massachusetts Bay, and especially the town of Boston, it's had a what? This prayer time had a what? Had an excellent effect upon everybody here. Say that last part with me. I must beg you to read that psalm, and we'll quit right here. I'm late. We got to have communion. We got to go. Here it is. Plead my cause, O Lord, with them that strive with me. Fight against them that fight against me. Take hold of shield and buckler. Stand up for my help. Draw out also the spear and stop the way against them that persecute me. Say unto my soul, I am thy salvation. Help me, Lord. Let them be confounded and put to shame that seek after my soul. Let them be turned back and brought to confusion that devise my hurt. They're praying this for their country. Let them be as chaff before the wind. Let the angel of the Lord chase them. Let their way be dark and slippery. Let the angel of the Lord persecute them. For without cause have they hid.

0: for me a net and a pit, for without cause they digged for my soul. Let destruction come upon him at unawares. Let his net that he's hid catch himself. Into that very destruction let him fall. And my soul shall be joyful in the Lord. It shall rejoice in his salvation. All my bones shall say, Lord, who is like you, which delivers the poor from him that is too strong for him? Yea, the poor and the needy from him that spoils him. Let's thank the Lord for his word this morning. I think we had a good time. Come on. I hate that I don't have more chance to go over the rest of it, but it's pretty good. It's pretty good.
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